Greetings, Noreen. Alright, I think I find it. Ooh, sir. Alright, so far from finished. And right at the beginning. Let's do this again. Greetings and salutations, one and all. How you doing? How you doing? How you doing? I want to say big ups to everybody locked in right now. Those from near, those from far, those locked in on TuneIn Radio on the night shift with DJ Kevin Stu. Blessings to you. Love the life that's a living. Big ups to those who are locked in from across the pond. One Harmony Radio. Top of the morning to you guys over

I'm here watching this thing drop frames, literally. It was good all evening, just until. Once it becomes to those who are locked in out of New Jersey. On NIE Radio, my brother from another mother.

veteran in the business, Mr. Lindsay. The Foundation Radio Network, ClintonLindsay.com. Blessings to you. And all the listeners over there. Much love.

In the meantime, as I wait for Birdmas Prime to join, yeah, we'll get the story behind that one a little bit later.

The sound of voice in the background track is called Far From Finished, and that's where we are now. No matter where you are and what stage in life you are, believe me, you're far from finished. Until you get that call and you know that this is the end, you're far from finished. There's a lot more to be done, and there's a lot more for you to do. I want to say thank you to those who are doing things. Things to be done, and thank you to my segment, so one the Legal Defense Phone, OJLDF. And OJLDF is committed to protecting justice and equality for everyone, especially individuals who have been wrongfully accused, marginalized, or deprived of fair legal representation. They believe every person deserves the opportunity to defend their rights, regardless of their financial circumstances. That's OJLDF. Recognize democracy is central to Jamaican identity and institutions. But the number of Jamaicans saying, listen, we don't trust the government anymore, has increased. It has increased to the breaking point of government instability. OJLDF is dedicated to defeating the threat to democracy and hold public officials accountable. That's why there's a lawsuit, well, there are three ongoing lawsuits right now. With OJLDF involved, just visit the website if you want to know more about that. OJLDF.org, OJLDF.org. 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I want to say thank you to Althea and her healing heavenly hands. 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

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They got you. They got your goods in good hands. Tell them you heard about them on Night Shift with DJ Kevin Stew.

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Click on the picture of the book cover. It takes you to exactly where you need to be. I learned a lot from narrating this book. You will learn a lot from listening to it. Trust me. So get one for yourself. Get one for a friend, male or female. It doesn't matter. The information is good for everybody. Empowered. 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

0: Want to say thank you to a voice in the background. A track called Far From Finished. And that's what we are. We are far from finished. Because there's so much work to be done by so many of us. I used to say a thing. The Father put me on this planet to do a certain amount of tasks. And right now I'm so far behind, I will never die. Far from finished. But someone else who is far from finished and has quite the journey behind and in front of them is joining us tonight. And I was really looking forward to having this chat tonight. And some of you are familiar with Marcus. Some of you have never heard of Marcus. And so you have the opportunity tonight to get to know him, and for some of you to get to know him better. And so without further ado, I introduce the man of the moment. In fact, this is pretty much where I hand over the reins, because my story is nothing. I just sit around here and tell you guys some things. This guy. Marcus, welcome to the night shift, brethren.
1: Hey, man, you know, thanks for having me. Can you hear me clearly?
0: Yeah, man, you're good.
1: Yeah, man, thanks for having me. And, you know, as I said, you know, it's a mutual thing. I think everybody's story is worth something. So I think we'll have a bit to discuss with each other. You know?
0: Well, you know, with you as a real storyteller, true to life storyteller, it's a little bit different, and so it hits a little differently, and I have quite an appreciation.
1: Appreciation.
0: Yeah, man.
1: Nice word.
0: So, Marcus, let's start with, who is Marcus Bird?
1: Yeah. Well, your face gone, though. I'm going to see your face. So just
0: on the screen. Don't worry, because people looking at you.
1: Okay, but I like to see the host. Or I like to see somebody talking to me. No. That's not.
0: Yeah, man, I'm here. Talking in front of I am here. Right.
1: Ah, see it there now. Yeah, man. All right. Yeah, so, you know, for those listening in, I would just like to say, you know, greetings. Name is Marcus Bird, a.k.a. Birdimus. And the story behind that nickname is very simple, very nerdy. When I went to university, there was a virgin of mine named Levon. And I met him in spring or freshman year. So, you know, come in the fall, and he came in the spring.
0: Okay.
1: And when we met him, I just said, first thing the man says, Birdimus Prime, like Optimus Prime.
0: Right.
1: And it wasn't a nickname, you know. People didn't call me Birdimus. Everybody called me Bird or Marcus my whole life. But then years later, when I moved to Japan, I lived in Japan for 2 years, I took on Birdimus as a kind of creative moniker, a creative title. Mm. Because I was trying to differentiate myself in terms of branding. So you had Birdimus, who does certain kinds of creative things, and then you had Marcus Bird, who's a writer.
0: Mm.
1: So I just kind of leaned in on that. Yeah. And eventually I made some hats and all things there.
0: Okay.
1: If you can wear Nike, you know, you can wear your own name in it.
0: Listen, you see this here? This here is my motto. Yeah. Have acceptance through enlightenment.
1: Ah,
0: it's a Kevin Stew shirt.
1: You see it?
0: On the back of it, it's a KevinStew.com. It's a Kevin Stew shirt.
1: All right. Yeah, so that's one of the best things, you know. It's like I realize that in life you are a walking billboard of sorts, in either how you dress, how you speak, how you act, but also what you wear.
0: Right.
1: And at some point years ago, I said, you know what? If you're an artist, you can wear your own art every day, you know.
0: Correct.
1: It's not about necessarily selling the shirt or always having a mission. It's kind of like if I wrote a book, I could just print a picture of the book on a shirt and walk around with it, and then maybe some people would be like, oh. Whose book is that? And he says, it's my book. So what I found
0: Right.
1: about that side of marketing is that it's a conversation piece, a very consistent one, especially when you meet people for the first time. They're going to say, who's Burdens? What does that mean? And I can just take them through that college story. I can tell them about things I'm working on. There's so many tangents you can go on when you have something that links to you directly, you know? Fascinating. Yeah, man. So, we're there.
0: You are a Jamaican living in Jamaica. Where did you grow up?
1: Jamaica.
0: Where in
1: Grew up in
0: Jamaica?
1: Jamaica. Kingston, St. Andrew. So born in Nuttall Hospital, right above the tip of downtown, many moons ago. And yeah, just grew up in Jamaica. I would say, middle class Jamaican. I was considered like a pretty smart kid in school. I discovered that, and I went to this school. I don't know if you know what it's called, Hydel Prep. So originally, this is gonna age me, obviously, but in Kingston we have a road called Trafalgar Road, and that's a home right now of Pulse, and Pulse is Jamaica's, I think it's Jamaica, still Jamaica's biggest modeling agency,
0: Modeling agency, yeah.
1: and it has been for a long time. But back in the day, there was a school there called Trafalgar Prep, and that's where I went to school, Trafalgar Prep. And I always had an interesting experience as a kid because my school principal was, their name was Miss Playfair. And Miss Playfair was a lady from England. So we had a white English principal who was our teacher. And she had married a Jamaican man and they had, mixed kids. But for you as a child to have a, like an English principal and those sensibilities, and it just opened you to the world from a very early age, You just had a, you're like had a direct contact with it. So I went to Trafalgar Prep, and then after Trafalgar, I went to Idle and Open because of a funny story. The funny story was that I don't know. It's like my mom told me years later. She said there was a teacher who said I'm not good at math, and had made some specific kind of comment, and she didn't like it. Not knocking all the other good teachers there, but I think there was a statement that my mom didn't like because I wasn't doing well in math at the time. And then there was some statement made, and then I don't know, was this like bold new school that was opening for the first time. And Mrs. Hyacinth Bennett, who, is the principal and the founder of Hydel, had some big things she was planning to do, which obviously bore fruit. As you can see, Hydel now, like 30 years later, is like this, the one champs, I think, and lots of athletes produced from there. And I went to Hydel. And at Hydel now, a whole heap of things going. Like, I just found an environment where I kind of flourished and mashed up the books. I was deputy head boy. And I just enjoyed reading and doing my work. And I was a top student. I was a top student. Yeah. And I have a picture of me when I'm like 11 years old, getting my little certificate. Best student, and they said most potential. So I won these awards and thing at Heidel. So it was an interesting journey. I think it's good for you as a child, if possible, to be aware of potential talents you have. You don't have to be like a first place kid like me. But I forgot about that. It wasn't until years later where I saw the trophy. I was like, yo, remember? Remember, say, back in the day, you did star at the school, So don't be. So don't beat yourself up too much, yeah, man, because no, but we have to hold on to those things. And as we go through the talking tonight, I'm just telling you, man, that your story has a purpose. Like, and when you look at the tapestry of your life, you're going to realize that there are all these things, some things that happened 25 years ago, 30 years ago, 5 months ago, and they all kind of interact in a unique way when you look at them in a non-linear fashion. So some of the weirdest things I've discovered, which I'll get into later, is that a lot of the times when you look at things in reverse order, they make more sense. They don't make sense going like from start to finish. It's from back to front. Because when you look back on it, you're like, hold on. That makes sense if you look from the end, which means that, yeah, I don't want to confuse the people them too early.
0: No. It's
1: Wow,
0: like there's some some texts that you read it one way and you get one message from it, and then you read it in reverse and it changes completely. And I get what you're saying when you say some things in life, you really have to look at it in reverse to really get it. You wonder why this thing happened to you when you were 12 years old. At 18, you look back and said, boy, you know, if this thing didn't happen to me when I was 12, I wouldn't have been able to do this now.
1: Exactly.
0: Case in point, my story, because we have a few things in common, you and I.
1: Okay.
0: I started learning music at age 10, much against my will. Right? So I was taught to read lines and spaces and play brass. Fast forward about 20 years. I have now traveled to other countries playing brass. I grew up playing music in the Salvation Army.
1: Wow.
0: So the church is built on music pretty much. And so I traveled because I was in the premier band in the Caribbean for the Salvation Army as a tuba player. And we traveled places. We went to places in the Caribbean, we went overseas to the US. I first traveled to the US as a result of playing music. So, but I didn't want to do it at age

0: To become anything significant requires a significant shift in your own mindset. And I find that sometimes when you want to do something, it may not be to reach the ultimate pinnacle of what that thing is, but to see if you're ready to step away from where you are as a person. And what I noticed is that with me, there are very few things that I thought of trying to do that I didn't try. So if I said, hey, I want to try and write a book, I would just break it down mathematically. And I said, okay, if I write 5 to 10 pages a day and a manuscript is 100 pages, okay, that's 15 days, 20 days, right? I break it down like that.
1: Mm-hmm.
0: If I had to train for something, I just match up the training, and or if I had to learn a skill, I would break it down. And, you know, so that's how I looked at those kind of things.
1: Right.
0: And that's what you learn. Mm-hmm. But when it comes to natural talents, many of us ignore our natural talents or natural inclination. Some people are uproariously funny without trying,
1: mm-hmm.
0: but they wouldn't see themselves as a comedian.
1: Correct.
0: Because the world may not have told them that their gift has that value yet.
1: Mm-hmm.
0: And when it comes to many things creative, I've always been at a very high level from an early age, just like I'm really good at creating ideas. And that helped a lot with my future brand work. And when it came to music, like I can write songs, I can freestyle, I can compose lyrics and stuff. But I never had a musical inclination. You see, when I was in high school, I went to Campion College for high school after Idol.
1: Mm-hmm.
0: I always had this conflict with the idea of your own genius and your own smartness.
1: Mm.
0: Because everybody at Campion was like at the top of the game, like the smartest kids in the island. Right. So I had a very hard time in how I looked at myself in terms of my own ability, because if I was thinking of doing music, there's a guy there who's been, you know, play the piano like Mozart, or there's always somebody who's super smart. And I always thought I was behind.
1: Right.
0: No, this is really weird when you look back, because I was like 12. So I was 12 years old and I'd see the guy, you know, playing, or 13, 14, you know, and the man wicked on the piano. And I'd be like, oh man, you know, I'll never get to his level because he starts early. Not thinking that in 5 years, I would just be 19, or in 4 years, I'd just be 18. But at the time, when you're 11 or 12 years old,
1: mm-hmm.
0: you don't even have a concept of a decade.
1: Right.
0: 10 years ago, you were 2 years old, brother. Like, so that is why a younger child or a young kid has these struggles, because they don't have an understanding of time. They don't know decade.
1: Right.
0: They don't know that 3 years of hard work can give you a lifetime.
1: Indeed.
0: Of ability. Yeah. It's not, you know, it's something that has to be taught. So anyways, how this ties into music is that I've always had a musical side to me, where, you know, my father, when I was growing up, he's a lawyer, but he made 2 albums. I don't know if you know his song. He had a big song in the '80s called Apartheid Lives. And many believe he was instrumental in kicking off the anti-apartheid song wave.
1: Mm.
0: Yeah, man. Because it was after his song, Apartheid Lives, came out, that song, somebody got it. It spread through Africa. And then he had Winnie Mandela by Carlene Davis. And a lot of African artists started making anti-apartheid music. But it wasn't a thing at the time. But everybody kind of got some wind off of the song my father made. So, you know, I grew up in a house where we'd listen to that kind of music. We'd listen to different kinds of music. But again, I wouldn't consider myself a musician, and nobody ever said, hey, you know, try to play guitar or whatever. It wasn't like that, you know, because he was a lawyer.
1: Mm-hmm.
0: But I had this talent, and I just said to myself one day, oh, let me try and see if I put some effort into it where it would reach, you know?
1: Mm.
0: It's just the question was lingering. I was like, I've tested all these abilities. You know, let me try and test the music. I'd never really gone to the studio. I was trying like some rapping thing, some reggae thing. I was just feeling it out. I made a bunch of stuff, and that is how I got into it, to try and answer the question and see what I had to learn. And what I learned from it was that the biggest obstacle to being a musician is your personal psychology. I think really good musicians are not necessarily good musicians in terms of, I want to say a musician, let's say an artist more than a musician, like a vocal performer. It is a person with a certain perspective of reality. So kind of like if you look on Beanie Man, right?
1: Right.
0: Like the man just oozes a sense of self.

0: I know him walk, know him talk from day one. He's always been that guy. Like if I was to challenge Beanie Man to a clash, I would clash him, even if he don't know me. Like he has that fire in him, he has that need in him, even though he's, you know? And that's the psychology. And when I was doing the music thing, I realized that I didn't have that psychology. Like I didn't go somewhere and want to be on a mic. I didn't want everybody to hear everything I'd made. And it was a problem for me because I said, hold on, why am I not like that? Because that's, in Jamaica, you see like artists, dub poet, and as a mic open and somebody said, who come on the mic? 10 man run forward. And I'd never be that guy. So the musical journey revealed to me that psychological limitation, even though I had done many other things, right, Kevin? So it's a fascinating journey to build the confidence, go to the studio. And I eventually ended up doing some stuff with like Pepsi, and I got to write some stuff, a business single during a song campaign. And I made an album, but I didn't release it because it was during the time I was sick. Like I made the album, and then, all kind of thing was going on, But yeah, man, that's the musical side. I would love to explore it more because I don't know who has an interest in music, but music is, I think, one of the purest emotional releases you can have. Yeah, it's fascinating if you can do music and have a big income off it. But music is one of the few places where you're gonna get free joy. We all know this already. You're singing a song in your bathroom and you listen to the radio. But when you create your own music, it's like it's your own channel for your own message. And yeah, and as I started getting better at composing, I found that that became a big part of why I like the music. So I started writing songs, and then I wrote songs and realized that I would have to learn how to sing them because I didn't have a, I never had like a singing voice that I could kind of sing. But I said, boy, I don't know if I can sing this song. And because me though, I'm not holy for artists, brethren, that I can say, yo, jump on a track here. In the middle of the lockdown, I did some voice training. I did like 10, yeah, I did like a couple months of voice training, started to learn about my voice, and I started looking at music in a different way because you see, music is like mathematical calculus. It's like you start to hear the breathing patterns in the music, you hear the breath control, you understand what goes into memorizing the lyrics and the intonation and emotion and the keys, and I just found it very fascinating. So when you see a man sing I think it's what Pressure Bus Pipe. I'm saying, let me give you some love and affection. You know that him work on that intro. He probably did start the song a different way. He probably didn't even sound like in the beginning. And when you can, it's like mathematics, it's like science, Yeah, man, it's fascinating. So that's what I got from that. I still have a lot of musical stuff I want to do, but my musical rise, as it were, coincided with like certain things started to happen with me physically and health-wise, So I had to kind of ease off. Yeah, man. But music is an amazing thing. I tell people you can do it, just do a version of it. Don't worry about Billboard and radio and whatever, Just make the music if you can. Try and perform it, get confident with it. It's difficult in Jamaica because everybody have talent.
1: But you also have the gift of, well, I guess the gift of writing goes both ways with music and storytelling, because a lot of songs are stories put to music, whether fictional or otherwise. And you have done a few books. Now, writing a book and writing a song is night and day. So,
0: To certain people though, they probably say the process is just as intense. I wouldn't agree 100%, but I know that. But continue.
1: well, I guess they have a lot of ideas in their head that they're trying to condense into 3.5 minutes. Versus having a concept and building on it to tell a story.

0: some 20, 30 chapters long, you know?
1: Yeah.
0: So, or as a series, whichever.
1: Yeah. Mm.
0: But then it takes you a step further when you're doing, it's one thing to write based on an experience you had. It's another thing to write on something purely fictitious.
1: True.
0: And so my question to you now is how you do it.
1: Mm. Well, you know, again, going back to, you see, everybody is like a superhero or a villain, right?
0: Mm.
1: Everyone has an origin story. And the origin story that you have as a creative, I think it's very similar for most people. I know that we like to look on very successful and prodigious people as very unique. And they are in a certain way. They usually have one or two things that is an X factor in either how they were told to look at reality or how they were, or how their version of reality was supported by their peer group or not supported.
0: Mm.
1: Because, you know, you always hear about people that because of abuse and so on, they wanted nothing to do with that and became who they are. And other people got massively supported. But your origin story dictates what you end up creating. So when it comes to writing, for me, as a very young child, I was told I started reading at a very early age. So probably like 4 years old, I was reading, you know? And at the time, you know, whenever I had no internet, them kind of things there. So I would read unabridged classics like Hans Christian Andersen, Black Beauty, Heidi. I would read The Little Mermaid, like the real Little Mermaid, the dark one.
0: Yeah.
1: From all the dark ending. Alice in Wonderland, you know, Lewis Carroll. And I would read these books and you know, they have like very dense English and interesting terms. And during my summers, I would just pour through these books, read them over and over. And I got a sense of story. I got a sense of characters and worlds. And I used to read a lot of comics as well.
0: Mm-hmm.
1: And that is how my journey started in that way, which is that I saw this world of writing. And then when I went to school, to high school, particularly when I went to Campion and we're doing English class, it was then, you know, I had a teacher named Mrs. Alcock. And we get little assignments to do, you know, this for this period of class, write a short story. And me and my brethren would always make the wickedest short story and read them. And then as time passed, I would start reading like Sidney Sheldon, Dean Koontz, Stephen King, you know, like novels, Mario Puzo. I mean, I wasn't really supposed to read a Mario Puzo still because I was 12 and I was reading like some big Mario Puzo novel with gangsters and sex and violence and drugs, you know?
0: Right.
1: But I would read like Mario Puzo. I think it was Casino I read, not Godfather, not The Godfather. And yeah, man. And then by the time I was a teenager, I said to myself, okay, you know, I think I could try and write. I just, you know, I understand the mechanics. I've read many, many, many books. And I'm very creative, you know. So that's my origin story.
0: Mm.
1: So I didn't have any lack of doubt that I could do it.
0: Yeah.
1: Because it just came naturally to me. I was like, oh, it's an extension of reading. And at the time, I didn't know much about the writing world. I just knew that there are people like Dean Koontz. And I love Dean Koontz, like Michael Crichton. I was a big fan of Michael Crichton. Some more sci-fi fantasy writers at the time.
0: Right, right.
1: And that's what started it. And I could just kind of, I just had a sense of the structure of storytelling, having read those things without being taught.
0: Mm.
1: And then when I was maybe like 19, 20, I wrote like my first novel, which was this big fat book set in Jamaica, which I never published. I really should.
0: Really?
1: And it was, I never published it. It was about, it's a kaleidoscopic sort of tale about three Jamaicans and they're all going through different things in their life as the summer leads up to the biggest event of the summer, which at the time was called Appleton Treasure Island, ATI, which is now Dream Weekend.
0: Mm.
1: So you have like a policeman who's been blackmailed. You have a young man who wins a lottery and gets thrust into the uptown lifestyle. Then you have a girl who is like a very uptown Jamaican girl, but of, you know, mixed descent, like Chinese and white or something. And she's not really too into like black Jamaicans. And then there's this crossover with all these characters. that allows me to talk about classism, colorism, the nature of Jamaica. I touch a little bit on corruption and the police thing, but not heavy. And, you know, it was ambitious at the time, because when I think about it, I was like, wow, you know, I was much younger and I wasn't really like so brawling with, as we said, brawling with the writing, meaning I knew what I wanted to say, but when I read the writing, it's very conservative. Like, you know, the characters aren't cursing and certain things aren't happening. And
0: yeah.
1: So I said, oh, you know, you can polish it a bit. But I didn't have any doubt I could write it. And I just was trying to think of something that I could write based in Jamaica to kick off the journey. And that's how it started, you know. You just have to try it. And nothing said to me that I couldn't try.
0: As you adjusted your camera just now, I was just going to ask you to reframe just like a bit so that I could get more of you.
1: Okay.
0: No, other way.
1: Oh, okay.
0: A little bit more.
1: Ah, okay. Cool. Oh, you have a different screen than me. Okay.
0: Yeah. Thank you. I will get to Celebrimos. So that book you said was how long ago?
1: I think I wrote it like 2002, 2003, a while back, a good while ago.
0: Yeah, it sounds like it is still, the story doesn't change. The connection, the relativity is still there. It still relates to the culture, the place that we know.
1: Yeah.
0: So I would... You've done what, 6 books already that you've published?
1: All right, yeah, I've published 7 and I've written 12. Yeah, so it's been a long journey. Some of them are not published.
0: Right.
1: Yeah, man. So I'm saying that. Yeah, man, it definitely is one of those books that should be published. Well, what I think is fascinating is that as an art, I consider myself a documentarian.
0: Okay.
1: In writing photos and video. And I think it's very interesting to have a very accurate time capsule of a certain period. And I think that book represents, one, how I was thinking at the time, two, how I looked on reality, and three, it focused on the things I found important to say in a book form.
0: Mm.
1: And I can look back on that and say, oh, okay. And it also has vivid descriptions of Kingston at the time. This is before we had much high-speed internet or Digicel. And I don't think Digicel was even around like that yet. Or maybe in a small form, you know?
0: It was just TOJ.
1: We didn't have a lot.
0: It wasn't even
1: Probably, it was just TOJ.
0: It wasn't even CNW. It was TOJ.
1: I think it was probably still, no, TOJ, it was TOJ until maybe the late 90s.
0: Yeah.
1: I think by then it was like cable and wireless before it became Lime.
0: Well, you did say the 2000s, so yes.
1: Yeah, man. But you know, it was TOJ, it was cable and wireless, it was Lime, and then it was Flow. And now it's Flow.
0: Yeah.
1: So they went through a whole branding crisis, you know, branding schizophrenia. But yeah, man, you know, you get to look back and through the words, you know, you get to see like the depth to which life was interesting to you at the time, you know, through the characters and the interactions. So obviously for me as a young man, I was looking at, you know, Jamaica and classism, colorism. I was looking at wealth. So I made a character who wins a lottery.
0: Mm-hmm.
1: And he's just a regular, like lower middle class guy, but he gets thrust into the like upper echelons in a sense.
0: Right.
1: But he soon realizes that he's not one of them kind of thing. So I feel like in the book there's more directions I could have taken it in.
0: Mm.
1: You know? Mm. But I mean it came full circle, you know. It was 250 pages manuscript length that I wrote. So my talk, the regular printer paper, 250, you know.
0: Right.
1: So and I was like, yo, is a young man thing that become he can't write. I'm serious writing it going, you know. But you know, it's the first one and I believe in it. But yeah, man. I just made up these characters and I base things on situations in my life, things I already knew. Just kind of played around with it. No, I wouldn't make it as big. I do want to go back to the book and kind of revisit it. I don't want to change it too much, but I would like to probably add some elements, like make the characters, play around with the characters and kind of see how my perspective now as of my perspective then could kind of be blended to make it, because it's like a tome, it's one of those books that's a purely Jamaican book. And I remember that I was ambitious, but at the time we didn't even have Amazon for, we had Amazon, but we didn't have self-publishing. So I remember sending out query letters about the book, and it was just a different world back then, different world.
0: Some of your other books, when you talk about sex, drugs, and jerk chicken. Just the title alone is grabbing. An Elephant in Kingston.
1: Yeah. So Sex, Drugs, and Jerk Chicken was my first published novel. And the reason I titled it like that was because I was really inspired by a writer from America. His name is Chuck Klosterman. And he was a writer at Spin Magazine for many years. I don't know if he still writes there. And he had a way of writing essays that was just fascinating to me. He would write in a way that seems meandering and disconnected, but it all made sense. And he would quote pop culture references. He'd talk about comic books and movies, stuff in his life to support his point. And he had these super interesting, very on point essays, and I was very impressed by his writing. And I remember when I used to read his writing, I'd said to myself, yeah, this guy's really cool. And he had a collection of books called, no, he had a collection of his essays called Sex, Drugs, and Cocoa Puffs, a Pop Culture Manifesto, which was a collection of his best articles from Spin Magazine. And when I decided to write my book, I was like, oh, I was like, Sex, Drugs, and Rock and Roll is a vibe. Sex, Drugs, and Cocoa Puffs was an interesting book I liked. And then I said, yeah, I want to kind of bring in a sex, drugs, rock and roll kind of story, setting Washington, D.C., these Jamaican guys. All right, sex, drugs, and jerk chicken. Because, what else we're going to put there, Yeah, man, so that's how it started. And interestingly, when I was writing that book, that was at the scariest time in terms of releasing it, because I created a launch page. I did all this stuff to kind of prepare to put the book out there. And then you're saying to yourself, man, I don't know who's going to read it, or I wonder if people are going to think they're in the book and all kinds of stuff. But what I must tell you is that the Sex, Drugs, and Jerk Chicken project was part of this massive idea that I had, which was to release three novels in 1 year. Because I said to myself, if I want to be serious as a writer and make an impact, let me see if I can release three full books in a year. And hopefully that will put me on the radar of a lot of people, and the task itself will get me some buzz or something. That was the idea anyway, So Sex, Drugs, and Jerk Chicken was the first one. Naked as a Day, set in Japan, was the second. And then Kingston Nights was the third one. And I wrote all of them in 8 months.
0: As you mentioned, Naked as a Day. You lived in Japan for 3 years.
1: 2 years, 2 years.
0: It was two?
1: 2 years, yeah.
0: Okay. What was that like? And at what point in your journey did you learn Japanese at least well enough that you could have a conversation? In who you talking to in Jamaica in Japanese?
1: Funny, like life is funny because I don't get the chance to talk Japanese very often. And last night I was feeling a bit stressed and I went to the spot that I normally hang out at. And me and my brethren texting on Instagram, For some reason, like we have WhatsApp, but we're always texting on Instagram instead of WhatsApp, And then I see two women walking. And I say, yeah, man, I look like some Japanese, I'm stepping the place, And we're just talking about it, and then they came over to where I was and sat down. And then I wasn't saying anything because, again, I was just kind of chilling. I'm not really thinking, you know. But I was like, Marcus, you know, like, don't be too much in your feelings, you know. Like, you know, you're this big worldly person. And, you know, because I've said previous issues, I've kind of retreated into myself a little bit.
0: Right.
1: But, you know, at some point I just said, hey, you know, you guys from Japan. And then one of them was like, oh, how do you know we're from Japan? And I said, oh, I said, I heard how you speak. And then I said, Hatsuon. And Hatsuon is your accent, or your pronunciation. So they say, oh, Hatsuon. And then, you know, so they say, oh, you know Japanese. And I say, yeah, I know it a little bit, you know. And then I end up talking for like an hour and a half in Japanese. And I was actually very surprised because I can't tell you the last time I really talked Japanese. And I never really did talk at length, but I've done a lot of listening and a lot of reading.
0: Right.
1: A woman said, this person was telling me about their life, you know, fast talking, you know. And I'm just like nodding along, you know. She was a dancer who, she and her friend came to Jamaica for Reggae Sumfest 2026.
0: Okay.
1: For the Gully Gaza show, right? Because Vibes Cartel Movado performing. And she said to me in Japanese that it was fascinating for her to watch because in 2009, she was at Sting when they clash.
0: Ah.
1: Yeah. And then she said that, you know, she had come to Jamaica. She had stayed in Kennecott, in Kingston, which is a rougher area, some parts of it, you know. And she said, you know, she was in videos with Bogle. Bogle dancer. And she said she in a video with Bogle. And, but there are no videos around because at the time it was VHS cassettes. And yeah. Listen, all of this was being said in Japanese. So I just wanted to make a note of that because sometimes it fascinates me because I do remember when I landed in Japan, this is in 2009, right? A long time ago now. When I landed in Japan, I didn't speak much Japanese, right? I said to myself, so what happened is that there's another story we might get into, but there was something that happened before I went to Japan, but I'll talk about Japan right now. So when I went to Japan, before I was about to go to Japan, I was on the last year of what's called OPT. So for those of you who don't know, OPT is optional practical training. And if you are studying in the States as a Jamaican or somebody who's not an American, a lot of the times they give you a year to try and find a job or something like that. It's called OPT. And I had the 1 year to work after graduating. And I remember my degree was film and I never really had any Disney job or, you know. So I did an internship in New York. I got to do an internship at Comedy Central, which is really cool. Mm-hmm. And they were going to hire me. But the day before they hired me, the market crashed. Mm-hmm. And they had a hiring freeze. So literally the head of writing and the head of advertising came to me and they said, Marcus, we really want to hire you, but got no star. They never said that.
0: Well, those like that.
1: yeah, man. But no, because they really wanted to hire me. And I can tell you quickly what the story was because one of the tasks I got as an intern was they had this show called Scrubs. You know, I don't know if it's still airing, but it was a big deal at the time.
0: Yeah.
1: I think Zach Braff was the star of Scrubs. And they had, it ran from 6 to 8 o'clock. And they wanted ideas for ads for that slot time when they advertise, you know, and they gave me like the types of ads they would potentially want. And me and another intern, it was six of us. His name is Reggie. So we went to the head writer and he said, hey, you know, you guys just, you know, give me some ad concepts and you can check in with me tomorrow. So he said that to us at about 9 a.m. I came to him about 11:30 a.m. with like 50 ad concepts. And he was blown away. I mean, he was in shock. And he's like, you know, Marcus, there's only one other person I've ever seen do this here. And I said, okay. And he took me to this office of a guy that looked like Edward Scissorhands, like him here, like sticking up the office full of comics and figurines. And I remember looking at the guy and I was like, yo, that's one of me. You know, like I said, oh, we do exist. You know, like I said, him is a creative, like a creative.
0: Right.
1: You know? Yeah, man. So anyways, that's what had happened with the internship there. But what ended up happening is that right as they're going to hire me, the market crashed and they had a hiring freeze, and then I had to go back to DC from New York. And in DC, I got this job doing data entry, but then my time started running out, and I said to myself, Marcus, remember you always wanted to go to Japan, you know? And to go to Japan, you just need a degree. Because once you've achieved a certain level of education, what happens is that you've proven that you're super advanced in English, you know? So right. You don't need to be an English teacher to teach English in Japan. They'll teach you how to do it. And I said, well, you know, maybe now is the time. And I actually had some trepidations, you know, because first of all, you know, so Japan is super far away. Don't know the language.
0: Yeah.
1: Never been there. Don't know anything about the culture. It's different than knowing where you just hop on YouTube and you have 10,000 videos. My life in Japan, 10 things to do in Japan. Like, we never had that. Mm-hmm. Like, you had to look at grainy pictures on Google and find some book about Japan, right?
0: Right.
1: And I remember my mom said this amazing thing to me. She said that she asked me if I know a guy named John Goddard. And John Goddard, do you know the name, Kevin?
0: I know the name.
1: Okay, so John Goddard is, he's considered like the real-life Indiana Jones.
0: Mm-hmm.
1: And when he was 15 years old, he made a list of 120 goals he wanted to achieve in his life. And by the time he was 60, he had achieved a 115 out of the 120. And those goals involve things like rafting down the Amazon River, milking a snake, climbing 7 of the world's highest peaks. He climbed 6. And those kind of things. And she said, you know, it's a very important thing to have goals like this. And I remember it really struck me. And what I did was I sat down and I wrote a list of 50 things I wanted to do in Japan. Like eat sushi for the first time, climb Mount Fuji, you know, da da da da da. And then it became very real to me.
0: Right.
1: Like the potential of Japan. And I said, all right, let me apply. And then I applied to this company called Interac. A lot of people go through what's called a JET program through the embassy, but you have to do that in Jamaica. And then I did it through a company called Interact. They picked me and then they said, you know, you're going to Japan in early March 2009. And that's how the journey started. You know, that's how that journey started, the Japan journey. So when I landed, as I said to you, I didn't really know much Japanese. Funny enough, I have a book here that I thought would be relevant to this conversation. I don't know if you can see it, right?
0: Yeah.
1: It's called Making Out in Japanese. And it's like a...
0: Yeah.
1: Yeah, it's like a cheeky... It's like a cheeky name for... It's like a phrase book.
0: Yeah.
1: And I got... And I had this book and I had a couple other books about Japan. And this book had like these phrases that you'd use in everyday conversation. And because my pronunciation was really good, people thought I was fluent. When I was answering basic questions. So people would say like, you know, like normally when you meet a Japanese person, they ask you that same 10 questions in the beginning. So if you know those 10 questions, you can just answer them like a star.
0: Right.
1: Like they'd say, why are you here? What you doing? Who do you know? Who's your friend? And you just answer if you can answer quickly, you know? So they'd say like, doushite ni honni, you know, like, why are you in Japan? I said, Jamaica kara kimashita, eigo no kyoushi desu. Like, I came from Jamaica. I'm an English teacher. And then the other teachers that were in my training group was like, yo, you speak fluent. And I was like, no, you know? So anyways, I say that to say that when I was there, it was just like, you don't know anything, Kevin. You get me?
0: Mm-hmm.
1: In this brand new country, you have no friends. You have no language. And you're just trying to learn. You're just trying to figure out what the journey is going to give you.
0: Right. But you use that opportunity to do something that wasn't done quite before. You documented, and like you said, that's what you do. That's who you see yourself. Yeah. What was it? Just because you were there in this new place, you said, you know what, let me document this and share it with some people that might want to know what it's like. Or was it something else that got you to do it?
1: It was that. Yeah, you hit the nail right on the head right there. You see, I've always been a fan of technology, portability. So I remember like I geeked out when I saw the first Amazon Kindle, the third version, the one I could fit in your pocket.
0: Yeah.
1: Like I nearly lost my mind. I had to get one. Like I dreamed about it. I was like, yo, I can have this little device in my pocket and walk around and read it like a book. Like it would blew my mind, right? So I remember I always had a camera on me when I was in DC in school. So I always had a little Sony CyberShot. It was a DSC T5, a little small gray one. And I would, you know, you slide it down and go, Ta-da-da! And you can take pictures and a little bit of video. I always had that with me. I always had a camera. I always loved documenting, but I never thought of it as a thing because, again, we didn't really have YouTube. We didn't have Instagram. We didn't have influencers. We just, you know, so I was unusual because I'd come to a place and I'd have like a little camera and people be like, why you have a camera? You know, no, everybody has a phone. You ever think that at the time we didn't really have smartphones? So as it relates to the documentation side, when I went to Japan, I said, I would love for Jamaicans to see a Jamaican living in Japan. So I created a website called JamaicanInJapan.com. And that was the start of that journey. So JamaicanInJapan.com was just a WordPress blog. I would upload pictures and write about my time in Japan. And after a while, I got tired of the writing because I was in so many situations where I just, you know, just as a Jamaican in Japan, you get invited to so many places. You go to reggae parties, you go to this, you go to that. And pictures didn't do it enough justice. And I said, I need to get a camera. And I got a little camera, a PowerShot, no, a CyberShot, Sony CyberShot, DSC T9, no, Sony CyberShot SD960IS. Yeah. It's like a gold camera. And it did have some bad video quality, you know, it did have 720p HD. So, you know, so the thing shot and it fit in my pocket. It recorded stereo sound. You could shoot all day on one battery. Didn't take up a lot of space. And that's how Jamaican and Japan started. And then I used my filmmaking background to make the videos look really good. And I would just go on my adventures and record video. And that's how that started. That's how that side of things started. You know, the documentation. And it wasn't like constant, you know, it was like kind of sporadic. Like I did it in the moment when I felt like doing it. But I had occasion also to go to Korea and to Egypt while I was on that side. And I made Jamaican in Egypt, Jamaican in Korea, Jamaican in Japan. So I always took the documentation very seriously. And at the time, you know, sometimes I felt like maybe not everybody saw it or not enough people got to see it. You know, because when you look back, I believe, I think with a good bit of certainty, I think I'm the first like travel YouTuber from Jamaica or travel vlogger or you want to call it. Like, I don't think anybody was doing that in 2009. You know, so I was way ahead of the curve. And yeah, man, so that's how the Japanese journey started. But I know you didn't want to ask about the language.
0: Well, it ties in because you speak what, five?
1: No, I do, yeah.
0: And that doesn't include Patois.
1: Well, my French kind of rusty still. It's like I don't really want. Sometimes I don't want to claim the full five, you know, because I had a very intense year of studying French, but I really haven't used it. But I can bring it back. But I really haven't used it, you know, like Japanese, Spanish, German. Yeah,
0: So
1: when I need to jump into those, I can.
0: I need to ask you, you familiar with Raoul Blaze?
1: Yes, I don't. I never met him personally, but I know who he is. Yeah.
0: All right. Say less, I'll connect you.
1: Okay.
0: Because you two have so much in common.
1: Yeah, man, I'm on social media and luck, man. I like his evolution. I like the fact that he. You see, the thing is, what I like about other creatives and other, I don't like the word creative so much. I think it's like, you know, a buzzword that they mean. But what I like about people like him is that you can see that they were doing what's called templating. They were testing. They wanted to see if the universe would react to. So they could talk about certain subject matter, use a certain style, you know, use a, and then you start to see what resonates. And then he just became sort of like a specific type of voice around certain kinds of issues. And a lot of people listen to him and validate his thoughts, even if they disagree with him. He's presented himself as like a competent person, like competent to give their opinion. They're not on the internet cussing clout and burn out people. Like, he can present his point, he can justify it and say it. And he will also, if I'm thinking wrong, he will say, all right, I think I was wrong, but this is where I was coming from. But I like where he's reached, you know, I really like where he's reached, you know.
0: All right, say this. I'll be sure to connect you. Now, in the midst of all of this, where you found yourself documenting certain experiences, you have gone on to do projects with major labels, advertising. You have come to a point where there is a personal challenge. So, you know, I'm glad you got to share quite a bit about who Marcus is. People get an idea of the things that drive, the things that you're passionate about, things that you want to accomplish still, and the work that you have ahead of you. There's a challenge now, a health challenge, which is quite unique because it's something new, like 2026 new.
1: Kind of. Everything leads into everything, you know, because before I talk about the health thing, like going back to languages, right? There's a thing about, I remember when I was at Howard University, this is where I went to school. I remember it was, I don't know if it was freshman year or sophomore year, but there was a mall that we used to just go and hang out called Pentagon City Mall. And sometimes we would just take the train down there, me and a couple of brethrens, or brethrens and sisters, a mix of us, and we just walk around the mall, you know? Just walk around, window shopping. There was a store, I don't know if it was Hot Topic or another name, but, you know, you go in there and look at clothes, and they'd have comic books sometimes and books and whatever, and we just look around. And I remember when I went in there, there was a language learning audio system called Pimsleur. P-I-M-S-L-E-U-R, Pimsleur. So you had Pimsleur's Japanese. And I'd been introduced to Japanese anime when I was like a kid by a good family friend of mine, Nataki Emden. We used to watch like Ghost in the Shell, Galaga 13, Fist of the North Star. And as an artist, I won't even get into the fact that I can draw anything. I just found the art fascinating and just the sound of the language. There's something about Japanese which is very different from Korean and Chinese. It has a resonance that people really like. That's why anime is so big.
0: It has this,
1: there's just something about how Japanese sounds when the men speak, when the women speak, and it just, people just like it. And I always found it fascinating. So anyways, I'm in this mall and they have this CD thing on sale. It's like $10 and you get two CDs. And it's like, you know, lesson one and two of a 15-part lesson or something like that. And I put it in, and when I listened to it, they just gave me this simple scenario. Like, Mr. Ito is sitting down. He says hello to his friend. And then you listen, and he says, konnichiwa. You know, that's it. You know, how do you say hello? Konnichiwa. And I started doing some stuff like that. And by the end of the lesson, you can say stuff like, you know, hello, my name is John. Or, you know, where is Halfway Tree?
0: Okay.
1: You know, and it blew my mind, even though it was super simple. I was just like, wow, it is possible to learn this. Like, I didn't even know these audio systems existed.
0: Right.
1: And the reason I'm talking about this is that that was, like the movie with Leonardo DiCaprio, that was my inception point for believing it is possible to learn languages. Like, I couldn't talk any very well. But when I listened to that CD, and they were like, how do you say, where is Shibuya Avenue? And I said to myself, Shibuya Dori wa doko desu ka? I was just like, yo, it's possible. Even though it was like one sentence or two sentences. And then shortly after that, I had a brethren of mine, this guy named Kento. We met during the summertime when I was doing summer school. And he would come to Howard and play football with us in the evenings. And everybody would call him Nakata. Because Nakata at the time was a big, big footballer from Japan, a super famous. So on the field, man said, Nakata, Nakata. So Kenta became my brethren, my good friend, and we used to party together and hang out And I was now around Japanese people for the first time, like living blooded, full blooded Japanese people.
0: Right.
1: And I remember, like, I'm really good at accents and imitations, right? So I could just talk very well. Shibuya doi wa doko desu ka? Hontou ni? And I would sound like a Japanese person. And they'd be like, yo, you sound so Japanese. And, So that was the inception point, That is how it started. And how that ties into the health thing, it has to do with understanding that if you believe there is a way, that is how it all begins. Because I learned so much from language learning that people didn't realize. Because language learning for me wasn't like some smooth, easy journey. I had a lot of pressure on myself. I told you when I was a kid, you're always worrying about who is smart, who's not smart, this to
0: Right.
1: that. And I didn't know that I had an inner dialogue, which was very high pressure. And living in Japan taught me that. Because English teaching in Japan is not hard enough. It's not very hard. But I remember I used to wake up at like 4:35, checking my lessons, double checking my lessons, trying not, trying to make sure I wasn't doing anything wrong or that I'd let down the company. And it was all this pressure. I didn't know I was putting all this pressure on myself.
0: Right.
1: And when I was learning languages, what happened was that I'd get so frustrated if I don't understand something. I'd get so frustrated if I feel like I'm failing. So this whole idea of failing was this deep part of my psyche, and I didn't realize it. And through language learning, it was exposed to me. And I remember I had an epiphany where I said, Marcus, you know what? You will never evolve past certain places if you hold on to this kind of frustration in yourself. And once I understood that, everything changed in terms of many approaches I had to things in life. And it would serve me when the health stuff started to kick off. Because once I understood that the biggest superpower you can have in very trying situations or things that demand a lot is patience and focus. That will get anybody past you. You could be really talented, but a person who is just a little bit more patient, a little bit more focused, they're gonna go past you. And I remember it was in 2018 that my catch German after three times trying to learn it.
0: You catch
1: And it was off.
0: it.
1: Catch it, man. I catch it. I remember, yeah, because I just figured out what was missing in terms of all the research I'd gathered over like 8, 9 years of studying on and off. I just, I had some epiphanies, right?
0: Right.
1: And I did a master class on pronunciation, so I learned how to pronounce things properly. And there is a neurological connection between your mouth movements, your inner ear, and how your brain processes it. So your brain basically creates like this kind of matrix of understanding. It's fast. That's why I say it's fascinating. And once I understood how those parts connected, what ended up happening was I was watching this thing called Easy German. Easy German is a YouTube channel. I don't know how many subscribers they have now, but they have over 1 million, right? And they go around and they talk to people in German, ask questions, and you get to, do immersion. And they were saying, like, after I did a master class, I watched one of the videos, and the lady was saying, like, was ist deine Lieblingsauto? What's your favorite car? Was, what, is deine, your Lieblings, like favorite, most liked, Auto. Was ist deine Lieblingsauto? And I was like, yo, I heard it. Because normally it's just gibbering, and you just hear,
0: Right.
1: But I heard it. And then, somebody's like, ah, somebody said, ah, not truly. My Lieblingsauto is the Porsche, Porsche.
0: The
1: And
0: Porsche.
1: I'm like, yo, yeah, I'm hearing what they're saying. And that set me on a journey with German. I was like, yo, I think I got it. It's a lot of effort and work, but everything came together. And then after I got German, I revisited Japanese. Because I said, yo, if I can learn German, I thought German was impossible.
0: Right.
1: Most can't go back to Japanese, So that language learning journey, it really showed me like my toughness. And I did not know how much toughness I would need shortly thereafter. You understand?
0: Got you.
1: Yeah. So I always talk to people about language learning as
0: So,
1: it was, yeah, go on.
0: sorry. Is the condition related to partly the strain that you put on yourself the stress to learn these languages?
1: No, man. I don't think it's that. No, man. It's like a lot of things happening over the years. You can't always pinpoint something specific. It's like when it comes to anything medical, you know, I think what people don't realize is that if you introduce something into your ecosystem that's not there, it usually is most likely one of the causes, right?
0: Right.
1: The thing with a lot of doctors is that they like to talk about very vague things like stress, and it doesn't always pinpoint. It's, for example, if you go to an Indian restaurant and you've never been to before,
0: mm-hmm.
1: and you come home and you start vomiting and, you know, you have diarrhea or something, you're going to say, yo, it's Indian food.
0: Right.
1: You know, obviously. Yeah, that's the only thing that changed. But if you take a medication and then 3 days later, you have pain all over your body or whatever, people have a disassociation with that. They're going to say, oh, I don't know why I'm paying up.
0: Right.
1: You understand? They won't attribute it to the medication or the thing they introduced, because those things are supposed to help you.
0: Right.
1: So there's a disconnect that we have subconsciously where we may think that we're thinking health issues actually are, you know? So for me, what had happened in 2019, some nerve pain in my back and all kinds of things, but it looked like my body was a little bit, I don't know, something started half 20. Everything was attacked. Joint pain, nerve pain all the time, just constant pain in my ribs. Typing was painful. Everything was painful all the time. And it was very difficult because I didn't know what was going on. I'm pretty sure stress had something to do with it.
0: Yeah.
1: But at the same time, that's how it started,
0: mm-hmm.
1: you know? And that's when I started, like, going to different doctors and trying to figure out ways to ease off things, because whatever was going on with the nerves, like, it would just cause, like, it's like you feel like you're on fire sometimes. Like, your whole body just feel kind of inflamed. And then I got very sensitive to different foods. It's like all kinds of stuff was happening, right? And I was on this constant journey to try and figure out what was going on. So it wasn't language learning stress, man. You know, you can't.
0: Yeah.
1: Studying, I never hear studying kill nobody, really. You know, I wasn't under that much pressure. What happened with the language learning is us realize that we have mental blocks. Sometimes our potential is blocked by how we look at ourselves. Mm-hmm. So I looked at myself as a bad student. And that's what was walking with me. It wasn't my actual potential. I was just like frustrated myself. And I was like, you know what? You're frustrated because of how you used to feel as a student. But school done. You can let it go.
0: Mm-hmm. Mm-hmm.
1: But what happened to me is that in 2 things happened, 2021 and 2022. So in 2021, I experienced some kind of tear down in the groin region, like the lower. Some kind of something to go funny right there. So, and I couldn't sit down properly for about 10 months.
0: Hey.
1: And when I say can't sit down, what I mean is that sitting down will be incredibly painful and it would trigger pain throughout the whole body. So I had to be standing all the time. And if you understand how certain kinds of torture work, you know, you can die if you stand too long, right? The body is not designed to stand all the time. So I was standing all the time, which was painful. Sitting down was painful. Lying down was painful. And this is on top of the other pain I was having, right? When we already had all over joint pain and stuff, you know?
0: Right.
1: So I was just like going crazy because I was just like low, you know, my face, you could see my face was full of lines, you know, because my mom used to always tell me, yo, Marcus, you know, because I'd talk to her and I'd be like this all the time. Like, I wouldn't even realize it. Yeah. Like, it would just be stuck like this. And I'd have to touch my face and, you know, because I was just always kind of wincing and limping and all kinds of things, man. And then in the midst of that, you know, I had to then, in 2022 early, this is where the problem started. So in 2022, I am starting to start to feel a little bit better. You know, I'm like, okay, the pain was kind of going away a little bit. And I wasn't even doing a little jogging and walking on the, you know, the hill where I live. And I said, oh, you know, things look like it's on the up and up, you know. I started to feel a little bit more like myself. And then we were seeing a doctor, you know, like a natural doctor.
0: Mm-hmm.
1: And he was kind of trying to help with some of the pain regulation. And, you know, they did a house visit and he said, And you guys could do like an IV, you know, the Myers IV. It's just a regular vitamin IV. Then give you zinc and whatever.
0: Right.
1: But that was the worst decision I ever made, I think, because after.

0: doing that. Something went terribly wrong, terribly, terribly wrong. I'd never done an IV before in my life up to that point. So I did the IV. And then about a week later, I noticed there were like these veins on my hips. And I was like, I don't have the veins on my hips. You get me? Mm. And I'm a lifelong athlete. You know, I played tennis during my 20s. I did like light bodybuilding. So I like would be in gym 5 days a week. I did extensive training. I did 5Ks, half marathons. So I'm, if I was a veiny person, would I know?
1: Right.
0: So when something came up, so I was like, these veins are on my hips. The veins started to spread. Then big, massive veins were like running down my legs. And what happened now is that I had this monstrous pressure. That's why I wear these things, you know. Like, it's not as bad now, but I had this monstrous pressure in my hands and my legs. And when I felt that pressure, I was like, yo, that's not good. I mean, like, it's a blockage or something not right.
1: Right.
0: Because when I stood up out of bed, you could feel the blood just not going right in the body. And you feel like you have on tight socks. And then, you know, like,

0: Can you hear me?
1: Okay. Yeah.
0: Oh,
1: You're back now.
0: yeah, man. So I'm saying that as that was happening, I was getting tired. And this wasn't a normal tired. So as the veins showed up more, I started to get weaker and weaker. And this became the scariest part because it took, in about 3.5 months, I went from relatively normal to I could barely walk, I could barely drive. I was in bed 12 hours a day. As I said on a call with you and Mr. Ratigan, I said that I had to, doing a blood test to see what's going on. And when they're taking out the blood was coming out slow. The blood was dark, almost black. And they didn't know what was going on. Nobody knew what was going on. They checked for like clots and stuff. I went to the heart specialist, top heart guy in Jamaica. Man said, nothing wrong with your heart. No clots in your legs. But it was worsening, and if I didn't find an intervention called hyperbaric oxygen therapy, or HBOT for short, I don't know what would happen to me because that seemed to stop it. Like it wouldn't worsen. Like I was in a terrible place, but it didn't get worse. I got bedridden or anything, right? And anyways, what I was now left with was just this constant pressure in my hands and legs on top of all the other problems, the nerve pain, the arm, the back pain, the neck pain. So, and then another aspect of it is that I can't wear regular clothes because everything I put on felt tight because of the damage to the veins or whatever. So if I put on a regular t-shirt, my hands would just start bulging with veins, like you're squeezing it like a rope. So I had to start wearing shirts like what I'm wearing now, like with these deep necks, very loose pants. I couldn't wear not even tight pants, just regular pants felt uncomfortable. Regular, like socks were uncomfortable, shoes were uncomfortable. So it was very depressing because, you can't relax, And I stopped wearing shorts because I put on shorts. Everybody can see my foot them and I feel the pressure and you see the veins. And so you started to get insecure. You started to have all these things happen to you. And it was just a very, very difficult time. I mean, it still is. Thankfully, no, the pressure is not as high as it was. But it was so high every single day. It's like I had to walk. When I'm walking, I'd walk like this. Because if my hands were by my sides, I'll just feel a weird flow of blood. So I'd walk like this. Or if I'm standing up, I'd stand like this. Because when my hands are upright, I guess the pressure more equalized, you know what I mean? So, all of those like very, very trying things were going on. And as I said, I went to the top vein specialist in Jamaica, the top internist. I was talking to everybody, and nobody could really pinpoint what had happened, or they didn't want to make any speculations. I even called a doctor, an original one, and I never, I couldn't bother talking.

0: was just cracking, you know? It's like I'm sitting there and I feel it in my hands and my legs and my body, and I'm just like, I don't know how I'm going to solve this, you know? Like, no one can help me.
1: Right.
0: And I felt so helpless and alone. And I said, that was a really tough moment. But I said to myself that there are health interventions that might be beyond the average person, but I know they exist. I said, if this had happened to Jeff Bezos, then would I find out what I'm doing? Right?
1: Right.
0: Like, they would say, oh, this or that happened. He would do, like, the best diagnostics or whatever. So I exhausted all my resources. You know, like, all my savings went into just stabilizing my health first and trying to find out what's going on. So it took all my resources. So now you don't have any money because you spent all this money, like, trying not to basically pass away, right?
1: Pretty much.
0: Pretty much, yeah. And then what ended up happening was, this was in 2023. What I did was, remember I told you I did the hyperbaric oxygen therapy in late 2022.
1: Right.
0: And it helped me when I was at my worst. And then over the next 8 or 9 months, I had slight improvements. Like, I could, you know, I felt a little better, like by 20%, by 30%. So I'm still terrible
1: right.
0: by the average person, but I am not where I was.
1: Right.
0: And then by, I think, June or July 2023, I said, well, yeah, I'm starting to feel a little more energy because I couldn't walk far and I couldn't walk like a city block and not get tired. And or I was always tired. I was very sensitive to light and all kinds of stuff was going on. And then I found myself like outside walking. Sun wasn't bothering my eyes. And I was like, I'm improving a little bit. And I said, all right, I want to check. I said, I need to do two things. I said, I want to travel somewhere because I need to get away. And I'm also in support.
1: I'm hearing you. I noticed you're frozen, but I'm hearing you.
0: You back?
1: I'm hearing you.
0: You back, right?
1: Yeah. You hearing
0: okay,
1: me?
0: Okay, you're back.
1: I'm hearing you.
0: Okay. Yeah, man. Okay, your screen had frozen for a little bit. Yeah, man. So I said, I want to go somewhere to get away just to see if I can clear my brain. And then I said, I think I should do more hyperbaric oxygen therapy.
1: Mm-hmm.
0: So I took the last amount of savings and I did 15 sessions of hyperbaric oxygen therapy. So I'm going to explain to you a little bit about how that works. Just so you understand potentially why it helped me and how it ties into what I'm doing now.
1: Mm-hmm.
0: So hyperbaric oxygen therapy is like you have a hyperbaric oxygen chamber. So you breathe in pure oxygen, usually for about an hour, and it's at a higher pressure than the air we breathe right now. So the air we breathe right now, I think, has about, is what, 30% oxygen, and then 60% nitrogen and other stuff, right?
1: Other gases,
0: but in the chamber, but in the chamber, you breathe 100% oxygen and at a certain pressure. So it infuses your cells with the air, you know, the molecule of life, which is oxygen.
1: Right.
0: So you sit in the chamber and you breathe. And then what happens is that the sessions have a cumulative effect. So research has shown that when you do like 18 up to 40 sessions, like miracles can happen with people just through oxygen therapy. And I had enough money to do 15, you know? So after 18 sessions, or around 15 to 18, what happens is a process they call angiogenesis. And angiogenesis is the formation of new blood vessels in the body. Mm-hmm. So a lot of the times, you know, people might have failing blood vessels or weak blood vessels. And through angiogenesis, your body literally will create new pathways and make things more efficient. And so when people are like diabetic and they have injuries that can't heal,
1: mm-hmm.
0: they do hyperbaric oxygen therapy. So a lot of people could save their legs or their arms from amputation if they did hyperbaric oxygen therapy.
1: Right.
0: You know, so it's a thing a lot of people don't know, that if you have a wound that can't heal, you should try that before you make the man chop off your foot, you know? And then I did 15 sessions and definitely started noticing some results. But it takes about 6 to 8 weeks for you to feel it.
1: Mm-hmm.
0: And then like 6 weeks later, I found myself, I got to New Grill for like 10 days and I was walking from West End into town every day, like 3.5 miles in the sun. And I was like, wow, I didn't really have any pressure in my hands, pressure in my legs. Right. It kind of eased off. And I was like, wait, something's happening. And right around that time was when I traveled to Medellin, Colombia for the first time as well.
1: Mm-hmm.
0: So when I went to Medellin, I just felt like 90% myself. Still had the back issues, But when I went

0: I could wear regular t-shirt, regular jeans. The pressure was kind of low. And I remember when I went out to a club for the first time in Medellin, I was just looking at everybody and feeling really sorry for myself, because I was like, yo, everybody's so young and healthy and can jump up and wind up and I was afraid to move because
1: You
0: for a
1: want a
0: long
1: one
0: time.
1: dance and can't get one.
0: No, it's not even that. It's more like if I do too much physical activity, like sometimes if I did light physical activity, it would cause weeks of pain. Yeah, man. So like sometimes I used to do my walking on the hill and I push a little too hard and I suffer for like 2 weeks. So I was always paranoid. And when I went to Medellin, after like a week, I said, wait, I think I feel normal. And I remember I go to this party, man, I would dance and jump up and down. And it felt so good to feel like myself. And I said, yo, this must be the hyperbaric oxygen therapy. The only question I couldn't answer is why it helped me. But as time passed, I felt great. I said, yeah, man, I'm on a comeback, And by January 2024, a brethren of mine, he said, yo, come link me in California. Because he wanted to show me what he's working on. He had a film studio and stuff. And he was like trying to see if I could work with him. He said, yeah, man, I'll send you the ticket. Come chill by me. Don't worry about food or nothing. And I said, all right, brother. Plus, I was in a little bit of a creative crisis at the time as well. So, anyways, Kevin, when I land in California, he's on a ranch. It's in a small town called Yermo, which looks like up straight out of Breaking Bad. Like up the road from him is a rattlesnake like area where them said, don't go here. But when I went, it was March, so it was cold. So them said the snakes aren't out yet. But when it get hot, you can't just run around them areas and walk around them areas, right? But anyways, when I went to where he stayed, his ranch was on literally in the Mojave Desert, like on the border of the Mojave Desert. And I remember when I went to the desert, I looked out on it and it called to me. I can't explain it. I didn't hear a voice from the heavens. But I remember where I'm coming from. I'm coming from pain beyond pain, people can't even imagine. Discomfort beyond discomfort. And when I was there, and even when I landed in LA, I was kind of worried because when I landed, but they get dizzy, and I'm a man that travel all over the world, 18-hour flight, 20-hour flight, nothing to me, you get me? I came off the flight, head spinning, feeling weird. So I was just like so worried about my body and what's going on, and I didn't know anything. So I felt very lost. And when I was in the house, I said, yeah, I think I want to walk or run or something, I feel it. And my brethren said, yo, you can use these shoes right here. They're brand new, and I put them on, and he said, but they're a little too. He said, a little too tight for me. And I said, what size? He said, 11 and a half. And I was like, yo, that's my size. So I'm going to get a brand new pair of shoes. My foot never as broad as his foot. And I went into the desert and I went running. Nothing intense, but I ended up running maybe like 2 miles, And I
1: Feel
0: was in the
1: good.
0: desert, like, just look. Yeah, man, it was just like me and like the starkness of nature. It's just, trust me, get lost. Because listen, man, it's a desert, Every stone looked the same. And when I'm coming back, I said, Lord of mercy, when we there? Because the highway over there, so what it far. And then we look over and I said, yo, man, I want a coyote find me and a rattlesnake. Not rattling, a rattle.
1: That is
0: I want
1: it.
0: a rattlesnake. No, man, the snakes wouldn't come, but there's no light there because it's a desert. So you don't have, it's not like you have streets and wires, But anyways, I found my way back. And I ended up doing running for the next like 10 days. I made all these videos while I was there. And I was training like I was in college again. I put on a sweater and gloves and go run. And it felt so good. I overdo it a little bit because my Achilles started hurting me after. Yeah, I mean, I way overdid it. Remember, when they mash up, I must start training like David Goggins, But it was fascinating and fun. And in that moment, when I was there, I remember it was March 18th, 2024. And I remember that because that's 2 days before my birthday, the 20th. And my brethren sent me a message on WhatsApp saying, stem cell company, BioAccelerator. And I said, all right. And when I clicked on a website and just looked on a couple of the testimonials, I was like, yo, I think this is it. I think this is it. I think I found it. Because I said, whatever is happening with me, it's like all over inflammation. I'm triggered by everything. It could be like slightly autoimmune. It could be stress induced. Definitely the IV to kick off some things as well. Like that creates some damage, right?
1: Right.
0: And I said, man, there's just so many disparate things happening that I was like, if I could get something that generally can fix a lot of those things at once, it would probably give my body the space to breathe and heal itself because it just can't do that. Mm-hmm. And when I looked on this and I researched stem cell therapy, I said, you know what? I think this is it. And I was like, and I said to myself in a moment, I don't care how much it costs. Mm. Because the first person I see on the website is Chuck Liddell, the Iceman.
1: Yeah.
0: You know?
1: Yeah.
0: Then the next person I saw was Rampage Jackson. And then they had Tony Hawk and Grant Cardone and a lot of big guys, right?
1: Right.
0: And I said to myself, no, man. I said, yo, I'm going to find a way. And the first thing I did was I set up an intake call. Because as in the States, the company is based in Arizona with a facility in Medellin, Colombia, which I didn't know at the time. That's coming soon. Talked to this awesome lady. Her name was Shell Holland. And she was the person I did the intake with. And she just talked me through my issues and what I'm experiencing. And she said, yeah, man, we definitely think what we're going to do is we're going to ask our medical team to review your information. And then they will let you know if they believe they can help you. So I have now, you know, this team of doctors, which I never had before. I remember, you know, it's doctor after doctor, I see, and everything mixed up and nobody knows anything. I know this team of doctors said to, you know, were like evaluating my case. They were looking at everything and they came back and said, you know, yeah, they think they can definitely help me. So from that moment, I made a decision. And it was right around that time too. I started writing this book. I'm going to continue talking about the health story.
1: Yeah.
0: But I got the idea for Rasta Wolf on that trip. Mm. When I was, I ended up going to Atlanta on the same trip and then Rasta Wolf came around. But I was still feeling really good. I noticed that the symptoms were starting to come back though. And I know I'm skipping some stuff, but in January 2024, I was like at the peak of whatever effects the hyperbaric had given me. Because I was doing like open sea swimming, I was doing hiking, I could do hill sprints. I was training like normal. And I was like, yes, I'm healed. I felt so happy.
1: Yeah.
0: Because I felt like I was back.
1: Whatever it was, has gone.
0: It started to ease up. Like I started feeling pressure in my legs again. I started seeing veins in my hands come back. And I started to get very stressed. The pain started coming back. So I don't know what, I can't tell you what the hyperbaric did, but it didn't heal me. It helped. So it had what's it called in medicine, a palliative effect.
1: Mm-hmm.
0: So it kind of calmed things down. And I said, no, man, I want to try to fix this, which takes me back to the Cali story. So now what ends up happening is I decide that I'm going to do this. And I said, I'm going to have to build up a rotted mindset to make this happen. Because when you look at an impossible goal, right? You have to say to yourself, is it truly impossible? That's the first question you ask yourself.
1: Right.
0: And then the second question you ask yourself is, if it's not impossible, how can I make this happen? Is it me? Is it the resources I have in people? Is it the resources I have in my own skills? Is it the resources I have with ideas? Is there something that I can use to create the outcome I want? And I started to think about that. But every day, I refuse to see a reality where I couldn't make it happen. And I said, you know what? I said, I'm going to be stubborn with this. I'm going to write this book. The book going to sell a million copies and I'm going to pay for it. Right? That was the idea. Someone just hardcore, you know, I'd be writing a book 4 hours a day. And then after my write, I'm going to do my hill training.
1: Mm-hmm.
0: And then I meditate and, you know, I was so serious about it. And every night before I went to sleep, I would watch testimonial videos.
1: Right.
0: And I just like saw all the people like me with nerve pain and chronic pain, back injuries, unknown illnesses, you know, unknown autoimmune stuff that got resolved and them life change and them climbing mountains and, you know, have energy to have, run around with them kids and all them things there, right? And I said, all right, you know, it took me several months though to develop the belief because as I said, NFL guys and Hollywood celebrities and people of means, you know?
1: Right, right.
0: But the turning point came for me when I said, I've done a massive campaign for Red Stripes. In 2023, I was a creative director simultaneously for two campaigns for Red Stripe. Red Stripe, So We Do It campaign, which was their biggest campaign in 10 years, and the release of Rum Stripe, which is their first canned drink, canned mixed drink, like a wine cooler kind of vibes, right?
1: Right.
0: And I said, you know, that's a massive project, multi-million-dollar project, and I was the creative force behind both of them. Lots of responsibility, working with local and international teams while I was sick, you know, while I was at the worst of it. I remember taking, I take Zoom call when I'm on IV. Them don't know I'm on IV. Because I tried another therapy from Switzerland that somewhere down here had. And I was doing IVs, and sometimes I'm on the IV and I'm on the business call. They don't, I turn off my camera.
1: Right.
0: You know,
1: right,
0: I'd be outside I'd be outside a doctor's office after doing this thing called biomagnetic pair therapy, PAIR. So it's like pairing magnets trying to help heal your body. And I would do that, then I'd be on a conference call in the car, AC on, talking to Ramesh, that manage Ding Dong, working on it. Yo, I'm saying that when I look back on it, you get me? I was just like, yo, how did you do all of this?
1: Right.
0: You know what I mean? Like, I don't know how I did it. And when I thought about that, I said, no, man, you have something there. And I started to research a company. So I researched a company. I know that this stuff works. I watched many dozens and dozens and dozens of videos, right? But then I said, all right, how can I be of service to them? Because I'm also really good at pitching.
1: Right.
0: So I said, all right, let me deep dive into the company. So I started watching interviews with the CEO. His name is Eric Stoppers. And I spent about 8 hours with him through these podcasts. You know, just listening to him talk, his philosophy on life. You know, him say, yo, his shareholders don't like his business model because he don't want you to come back after him treat you. He want you to get treated and live your life. And I saw him on all these different shows, and I got a sense of him as a person. I was like, yeah, he seems like the kind of guy who'd be open to what I could propose, you know? And I went deep into his Instagram. I went down to his first post. So he started his account, the current account he has, like in 2022. And I looked at every single post he made, and one stuck out to me. Because Steve O, the guy from Jackass,
1: yes,
0: him and a skateboarder named Danny Way, who was at Danny Way, you may not know his name, but you probably heard what he did. He was the guy that did the ramp and jump over the Great Wall of China.
1: Yeah.
0: Yeah. That was him, and he broke his ankle.
1: Yeah, when you landed.
0: But then he did 3 more jumps with a broken ankle.
1: Yeah.
0: That's Danny Way. So Steve O and Danny Way went to the facility and got treated. And then in the comments, the BioAccelerator team put stuff like, you know, should this be a documentary or should we put in a film festival or whatever? And I said, I think I need a documentary. And then I saw that they did a giveaway in 2022. They did a giveaway for 2 treatments.
1: Mm-hmm.
0: And Steve-O and Danny Way were part of that. And I saw the guy that got his treatment. And I said, wait, what happened to him? You know, they made a video about him, but then that was it. And I said, here's what's missing. They need a longer story. They need a deeper story to show before, in between, and after. Somebody who's committed to tell the narrative. And I said, that's what I can do. I'm a filmmaker and a storyteller.
1: Right.
0: And that's when I came up with my pitch. And this process took me about 6 or 7 months, probably 8 months to reach this point, you know, to get there mentally, to do the research, to believe while you're going, you know, while you're having issues and stuff, right? So I say that to say, I went to this place here in Jamaica called Dub Club, which is up in the hills, and they play like deep rubber dub music.
1: Yeah.
0: And I remember that night I was feeling away, but there's a guy named Kumar, who's a singer from a group called Raging Fire.
1: Mm-hmm.
0: And Kumar had an album launch. I know Kumar personally, not very, very well, but you know, from singing, we hate each other.
1: Yeah.
0: And he had an album launch. And when I said the man put down some singing, that lift my spirits.
1: Yeah.
0: I knew that the next day I could send off the proposal. So the next day, which was a Monday, amazingly, the construction I was going on all around the house was quiet. Every morning you're this, right? No noise. And I sat down and I made my video. And I made it quickly, 2 minutes, just saying, hey, Mr. Stoppers, my name is Marcus Burr. Met the pitch. Boom, bam, do a little editing. Send it to him Instagram. And And I said, yeah, I did it, you know? He responded 2 days later.
1: Mm-hmm.
0: And he said, hey, you know, hey, brother, you know, thanks for sending, or, you know, the proposal sounds really good. You know, I'm saying, hey, brother, got your video. I'm going to check it out. But we'll get back to you soon. Friday, I'm linked me back. I'm saying, hey, watch the video. Love the proposal. Your energy really comes out through the video. Let's set a meeting. I'm going to make it talk to my executive, whatever, right? So now I'm just like, yo, for real? Okay. That's how the journey started. And that was December 2nd, 2024. And the other side of that is that I almost never sent out the proposal because in late 2024, I had about 8 weeks of really bad pain. 8 weeks in a. And it was driving me crazy. And a brethren of mine, James, he's another filmmaker like me. He said to me, yo, Marcus, let's go to Medellin. Because I told him about my first trip and how amazing it was.
1: Right.
0: And you know, the man that stopped bothering me. Yo, come on, let's go to Medellin, bro. Let's go to Medellin, bro. So I said in that moment, you know what? He's pushing this Medellin thing. And if I go to Medellin, I might as well pitch the people.
1: Right.
0: So him asking about it is what tip it over, you know. And when I decided to go on a trip, because we'd go on a trip together, that's when I did the proposal, set the lineup.
1: Right.
0: And I set it up so that we'd been managing January 15, 2025. Because when I had my first meeting with the CEO, it went really well, you know. He was just saying, hey, man, you know, this is a cursory chat. We're just doing a little talk to see what we can work out. But I came with a full pitch, Kevin.
1: Right.
0: Document everything. I had the analysis of the company and I was able to present it competently, like in about 20 minutes. Like, you know, I talk about the company like I know it, you know, the mesenchymal stem cells and the nutraceuticals and just all the protocols that they have and the way everything interacts and the vision I had for the film and how it works on these pillars and how it works in the brand identity. And it's just like, boom, bang, bang. The man was like so impressed. He's like, yo, you know, like Marcus, you know, sorry, I love this, you know, this is, that was amazing, and thank you so much. Like, you never expect that.
1: Right.
0: Go, go hard, you know? And then I said, and he's like, well, it's the end of the year. So, you know, the team's away on holiday, but we'll pick this up at the start of the year. So I said to myself, all right, I will be in Medellin. Not at the time, you know, not on a call, but I said to myself, oh, I'm going to be in Medellin next year. So I said, if I'm in Medellin, my most can link up with them somehow, right?
1: Correct.
0: So what happened now is that I go to Medellin. I messaged him.
1: Just before you tell this part of the story, for those of you on the list, on affiliate platforms, we're going to lose connection with you in just a few. Thank you for tuning in. Do visit the YouTube channel. Find me at DJ Kevin Stew, the night shift to DJ Kevin Stew, to catch the rest of Marcus's story. You don't want to miss this part. And there is a GoFundMe that I had put in the chat earlier.
0: Okay.
1: It's important that you visit this because it tells a part of the story. So for those on the radio side that we're going to lose connection with, please visit the GoFundMe. Marcus, go on.
0: Yeah, if you search Marcus Bird or Marcus's Healing Journey, it should pop up on GoFundMe. And you get to see a video that explains in a tight, neat way everything that happened, you know? Yeah, man, right now we're giving it a bag and pan. All right. So what happens now is that, and I mean, this is a fascinating story to tell. I've told it so many times. So what happens now is that I land in Medellin, Colombia. I know I have this very different mission. First of all, I'm not feeling how I felt when I went the first time, you know? I'm having the challenges again. I'm stressed out. Like, if you saw me, when you see the documentary when it comes out, I'm maga, you know? I'm maga. Like, we just look maga and... Like the life has been sucked out of me. Well drawn, you know, like the stress and thing. And then I've never contacted the company. I know where the company is located. I didn't even realize that I could just visit it. You know, them kind of thing that it's like you just don't even know. I think it's, oh, you know, you need to like book an appointment just to visit. Anyways, I was emailing them, trying to get in touch. Nobody was responding to the email. Couldn't get the CEO on Instagram. Where I'd message him. But then I went on this odyssey with my brethren. I said, listen, while I'm here, I'm going to make a whole heap of content to show them that I can create content. And then I'm also going to, we're going to do like a pre-documentary thing. So like some pre-documentary stuff to show that, you know, this is like the vision that we'll have, right? Because my brethren had a red camera that he brought with him. We were using this iPhone here, which shoots in ProRes, which is a very high definition video file size. And that's how we're creating the content. And I went all over town, restaurants, cafes, all kinds of places, creating different content, interviewing people, just with the hopes of talking to somebody from BioAccelerator, right? And couldn't reach anybody. So, time is passing. I'm having issues. I'm getting frustrated. And I remember my brethren was like, he was about to leave. Now, every Sunday in Medellin, and I think in Bogota, they have something called Ciclovía. Ciclovía is a running, cycling, and walking thing they do every Sunday. So they shut down maybe like 2 miles of street, 3 miles, and you can walk up and down that distance. So you're going to see women out there with baby pram, fit guys running, people cycling, all kinds of people. It's a very cool event. It's like if you're in New York and they shut down Avenue of the Americas for like a farmer's market or something. That's the feeling it has, And on this Sunday, I said to my friend James, I said, James, I want you to be on the lookout for a tall Jason Bourne looking guy. That's the CEO. He came up with a tall sort of military look about him and haircut. And I said, I want you to be on the lookout for this guy because I just had this feeling that I would see him. And I've had incidents like that before where I felt that, like I can predict things. So anyways, we go to Ciclovía and we're shooting some content because I wanted to do a little thing for the video that we're doing. So I took a couple shots of me jogging, to show that, yeah, we'll show me running through the city and doing this and doing that, right? Because so I'm gonna feel it after I do the look of jogging, right?
1: Of course.
0: But then we did that, we're talking, having a good time. We went way down some part of the route, and then we came back, and then we're ready to go get something to eat. And I saw the CEO. I saw him jogging. And I said, James, I said, yo, that's a man, hold on. I run over to him. And I said, excuse me, Mr. Stoffels. And he's like, oh, hey, Marcus, what's up, man? I was like, yeah, He's like, how long you been here? I said, I've been here for like 2.5 weeks. He's like, oh shoot, man, I'm so sorry, yeah, things have been really hectic. You have my number? And I was like, no, I don't have your number. I'm saying, yo, take my number and in like a day or two you can come to the facility. And I said, what? Okay. Amazing. And it even made more amazing by the fact that, as I said to you, I knew I was gonna see him. So two days later, we link up. I'm at the facility. He takes me upstairs, gives me a personal tour. It's like world class, super clean. But I've seen this. Remember, I watch a video hundreds of times. So my envision being there already, And then when I'm walking with him, it's weird because, as I said to you, I spent 8 hours with him in interviews and stuff. So it's like reality and what I knew was like it was getting warped. So walking around, he showed me everything. I get to talk to him about how I feel, and then we sit down and have like a 45-minute meeting. So I really get to talk to him, really get to show him tell him my story. And man seemed really like my spirit, and we're gonna set up the next meeting, and he says, as a CEO, his decision only goes so far because of certain things. But him said, look, man, let's try and make this happen, right? And I said, great. So February 26, 2025, which is after I left, because I left the 17th, I had a meeting with him and the other top brass, like the head of marketing and the financial controller for the companies, right? Gave them the same pitch. They loved it. Excited by the idea and the concept. And I said, yeah, man, now I feel like I'm in, I'm saying? Like, we'll go through all of this now and we're getting close. Even the CEO said it to me. As I said to you, he said, Marcus, the universe is really on your side because when you message me on Instagram, your message went to spam. And I was like, I didn't even know Instagram had spam. And the man said, yeah. He said, but something told him that day to look in his spam. And he looked in the spam and saw my message. So, as much as I had like stops and starts, I said, boy, somebody look out for me, Because what
1: So
0: happened
1: that,
0: after that in 2020, the big man upstairs, you know what I'm saying? And after that thing slowed down, though, it's like, for some, they were working on some massive hotel project or something. And I think I got lost in that. Because after that big meeting, I wasn't able to have a second meeting. Like, I was following up with the person I was supposed to follow up with, and I never heard back from them. Week after week, That became a month. It became 2 months. I was messaging the CEO. He would message me and say, oh, sorry, team's really busy. And, you know, we're going to get back to you. Sorry about that. Try. And I just eventually stopped. This was like July 2025. I just say, yo, I'm done. Like right now. I said, I'm not going to keep pressing. The door not closed, but I can't reach nobody. And as frustrated as I was, I just stopped. And this is where situation gets interesting relative to writing and the stem cell stuff. So my sister must have felt Sarah brother on some stress. And she said, Marcus, because she lives in Boston. She said, no, in Massachusetts. She said, Marcus, come stay with me for like 2 weeks. You know, just, you don't have to do nothing. Just stay in the house, relax, calm yourself down, you know? And that was the best thing I needed because I was having a complete meltdown. Mm-hmm. You can imagine the effort of going to a country and this and that. And when I was there, I found out that I had been selected to be a guest author at the world's third largest book fair in the United Arab Emirates. Yeah, based on a recommendation from a Bridget Kwame McPherson, who is a winner of the 2023 Commonwealth Short Story Prize, which is the most competitive short story competition on earth. So when I was there, you know, kind of de-stressing, I got this news. And it put me in a zone where I said, boy, you're feeling really bad about yourself, but you got to get in gear because in 3 months, you're going to be in the Middle East representing Jamaica as a literary ambassador.
1: Yeah.
0: Right? And I'm going to fly a first, I'm going to fly a business class too.
1: Mm.
0: And an Emirates, they're using.
1: Yeah. Nice flight.
0: So you get tired in it. Your seat turned to a bed, you know.
1: Yeah, stretch out.
0: You press
1: all the way.
0: You press the button and get champagne and yo. They had a lounge on the plane, Kevin.
1: Yeah.
0: At the back of the plane is a full bar with seats and things. Yeah. Like a TV and fruit and it was crazy. So I say that to say that when that happened, it was like it took me out of the space I was in because I was forced to go into a different space mentally. And when I went there, it was an amazing life-changing experience. Like every author I met there was published by traditional publishing. As much as you hear about self-publishing, they were all traditionally published. I got to meet some big authors, lots of people in the industry. You know, we got to represent Jamaica. I got to stay in, you know, 5-star hotel, treated very well as a guest. We did a panel discussion talking about writing and film. I sold a couple books. I did bring 10 books, you know, my hustle and get 10 books and carry it me. Met a lot of other authors, bought some books, and got this big picture vision of reality, you know, relative to just your own ability and your story. Because as I said to you, 20-something years ago, I wrote my first novel. And I remember when I had sent out a bunch of query letters about it, I got like 16, 17 rejections. And I have them somewhere today. I kept all the letters. And I said, yeah, man, I know it's part of life, you know, because it's very subjective, the writing thing, you know.
1: Mm-hmm, mm-hmm.
0: But I am not traditionally published yet. And when I was there, me and Kwame weren't traditionally published. But as Jamaicans, you know, I'd gotten shortlisted for the same thing, Commonwealth Prize in 2018. I was a 2021 recipient of the Best Adult Short Story Prize, JCDC. Mm-hmm. So I'm an award-winning writer, shortlisted for Commonwealth. And obviously, I told you I did the Comedy Central and this and that, right?
1: Right.
0: So the merit of my work and the amazing recommendation of my friend made the body that was choosing, because he sent in a couple people's names. I don't know who he sent in, but it picked me. My friend recommended, because Kwame was the first ever guest of honor at the Abu Dhabi Book Fair in 2025, Jamaican. Abu Dhabi Book Fair. He was the guest of honor. And when he was there, he met somebody from what's called the SBA, which is the Sharjah Book Authority. Sharjah is a city beside Dubai. And they wanted him to come to Sharjah. And then he said he wanted a delegation of Jamaicans to come there. And he told me this. And he said, yeah, man, Marcus, I'm putting down your name, you know, as one of the people. And I said, yeah, I respect. We never think much about it, you know.
1: Mm-hmm.
0: But they picked me. And when we were there, you know, it just gave me a vision into this whole different slice of reality. I saw Patrick Stewart, Captain Picard.
1: Yeah.
0: Was at my gate. Clearly, he was fine, first class. But you know, we didn't sit in the same seat. But the thing is that, So I did that, and then when I came back from the trip, now that's when I had the viral moment. Because during that trip was when I was talking the languages with the young man there, Yuji Beleza, which is what brought me on the Rattigan show the first time. Because that went months of viral, like 11 million views over like in a couple of days, and everywhere I went, people say, "Yo, you're the language guy," and thing. And I say that to say that you saw it coming full circle. We go through the whole journey. So now the language thing took off, but I didn't know what to do with it because I'd never been viral before. And it went viral on his account. But I did get a couple thousand followers. And a lot of people knew me as a language guy, which was powerful. But when I came back because of health issues, people don't notice, it took me like a month to recover. Because the flying just did something to me. Not like mash, it don't mash me up to the point where like it was a physical pain, but just like raw exhaustion, right? Because you know, most people when you travel, you have a little one day, you're tired and you're good. No, man, it took me like 5 weeks to start to feel normal, which I didn't
1: Your
0: like.
1: jet lag was
0: So
1: different.
0: different. So I said to myself, man, you know, I still have to try to sort out this thing. You know? And I remember my sister saying to me, Marcus, why don't you just try and do a protocol of stabilization? Why don't you just try and do back some more hyperbaric therapy, stabilize yourself and just go on easy? And I said, I can't just do that because when I wanted the hyperbaric I did and it come back again 6 months later and I really don't, you know? I want to try to something where I make a massive impact and at least I can feel a little bit more assured. Because what I didn't tell you is that when you feel this way all the time, what happens is that you're not looking, you don't know what the future holds. Like you don't, you know, you just feel like I don't know what's gonna happen tomorrow or the other day, and you're just paranoid all the time. And you say, boy, something will leak, man, you know? So that's when no, I said to myself, I have to try to get back on this radar. But I was thinking, I said, but I did the presentation, you know, and I went to Medellin and I met the guy and, you know, what else can I do? And I was trying to figure it out because I'm just like, I wonder if I don't have enough value. I wonder if, you know, I just didn't try hard enough. I wonder if I wasn't
1: Self-limiting
0: enough enough.
1: beliefs.
0: Yeah. So you start spinning around in that way. But then what happened in January is I had a health scare. I woke up one morning and my head was like spinning. Everything was spinning. And then I did this, went to the doctor. Doctor said everything looked all right, but do a CT scan. I did a CT scan. And it said I had some kind of frontoparietal atrophy, like mild, which means apparently it's a normal thing, but me never like how it sound. You know what I'm saying? But that wasn't the cause of it. My friend said most likely what happened is because right after the head spinning happened is I got sick for the first time since 2022. I was sick for like 4 days. And she says usually when people get sick, they can get vertigo. But sometimes you can get vertigo before you get sick. So she says most likely that is not the whatever. But I said, me not like nothing in the brain. And yo, you know what I'm going to do? I'm going to link them back. And this time I said, I'm going to make a video that humanizes my story. Right? And I said, this video is going to be the second meeting. So if them say yes, them say yes. If them say no, them say no. There will be no gray area. Because one of the issues they had, the CEO did message me and say, oh, they don't know how much it's going to cost. I think it's going to cost a lot and this and that. Because whenever at the meeting, so whenever I talk about price or,
1: Finances.
0: yeah, but my thing was that, listen, man, I'm a filmmaker. I'll offer my, what I pitched them was I will offer my filmmaking and marketing services and you can just cover the treatment, you know, because I know they've done it before. I know, well, I know they've sponsored treatment before. But I said, I'll sweeten the deal. So when I made that second video, Kevin, what I did was I just told my human story. I told them what happened in January. I told them why I was fearful. I explained to them in detail my issues. You know, I showed them pictures. I gained on a full 100 on the human side. And I said it. I said, you know what? When I did my marketing thing, I understand you know, big energy, good vibes. But I was like, no, man, that's not my daily life. And, you know, I want to show you my human side. Then I also reminded them of an opportunity, saying there's a huge opportunity here for this documentary, you know, for your bottom line, you know, for education about regenerative health, this and that, right? Then I showed them that I've worked on major projects, you know, work with Sean Paul, work with Red Stripe. I showed some clips and I said, all I'm asking is for a chance, you know? You know, all I'm asking is for the chance. You know, I said, all I need is just to get there and just to stay there. And if you guys can provide a treatment, you know, I'll do my best to advocate for you as I pitched on such and such. The full 100 I gave them, you know, it was a 9 minute video, right? I know some people that probably say, no, the video 1 minute, 2 minutes. I'm like, no. I said, this video is the second meeting. You understand? Because it have everything in there. So anyways, no, I don't talk to the CEO in like 7 months. I send him a message in early February, like February 7th, somewhere around there. He responds the same day. You know, I send a message with a little caption saying, this is what's going on and here's what's in the message. And he said, hey, Marcus, you know, in some meetings right now, but I'm going to jump on this video ASAP. And then 2 days later, he messaged me saying, hey, sorry to hear about your flare-ups. He's like, remind me, did you consult my medical team? And I said, yeah, man, because I'd gone through the whole process. So they had like my whole thing on file and whatever. And I wait a couple of days, and come back to me. And I'm saying, Marcus, my team really likes you. And what we decided that if you can cover your cost to come to Colombia, we will cover your treatment. Right? You know, to them said they decided it. And I was like, what? But it's like I didn't feel elated in the moment. Like I was kind of like shocked, you know, because of everything I'd gone through. And I said, wow, okay. And then he's like, yeah, man, here's some next steps and some stuff you're gonna have to do. And in my mind, I'm like, man, I gotta raise funds, no one thing. But I said, boy, then we cover the treatment. Because as I said to you on the last call, by them covering treatment, this is major autohemotherapy. It's epigenetic profile, talking to experts, consultants, neuroscience consultant, neurosurgeon, anesthesiologist. If you have, I have spine stuff to do. So they give me the spine injections in the back to help heal the back, injections in the knees
1: That's like the
0: and
1: epidural. Kind of like the epidural.
0: kind of like, yes, kind of like epidural, but they're actually performing. It's like, it's minor surgery. It's not really surgery, but you're on the anesthesia, and then the facets of your spine where the damage is, they're going to inject into those facets. And then the stem cells actually help to regenerate the facets of the spine. So it regrows it. So you have some people who had really, really bad spine problems, back problems, that after they did that, it's gone, you know? Some man say, yo, I'm 60 years old and my knees are like a 20-year-old, you know? It's not Rice Krispies. Come call myself Rice Krispies. I'm bend down and a snap crackle
1: Stop,
0: pop.
1: couple, and pop.
0: Yeah. So I said, wow, it's amazing that I've reached this point, and I was very grateful. But you know, there are some delays and back and forth, and you know, trying to figure things out because he told me to redo my medical profile because it's been 2 years, and I sent it into them and more back and forth. And can I tell you, this almost didn't happen because this whole time, and here's what's fascinating about this whole thing. This whole time, I'm not talking to anybody from the company, not directly. This whole time, like I haven't spoken to like a marketing rep or head of market. I'm not talking to anybody. It's just the CEO. So what that meant was that the power of my proposal was very high. Because they were just saying, yeah, man, we want to do it based on emails and little videos. And I was like, wow, this is amazing. And when I sent in, so they said, do your medical profile and we'll evaluate it and see if you want to do it. And the thing said to list all the problems you had. So I just listed everything. And then I thought that, okay, we'll go through the list and maybe if they want to take off something, you know, depending on the cost or whatever, you know. But I didn't hear from them for like 5 weeks. And then so there's a lot of waiting going on. I started feeling like frustrated, like, what's going on? And I followed up with my contact, and she said to me, it was not approved. But she didn't say that right away. She said, hey, Marcus, you know, I was talking to the team and asking them if there's anything we can take off the protocol because the cost is a little bit high for them to invest in. And in my mind, I was like, oh, could I do that? All I had to do was just know that, you know, I would have just picked what's most essential. But, anyways, she said, yeah, man, just try to send it back in. And she's worked with the company for 10 years. And the way I think is that from it's not a hard no, it's not a no, you know. So I wasn't like, oh my God, you know, but it wasn't approved. But I was like, you know what I'm going to do? I said, these people, their daily job is treating people, injecting them, physiotherapy, fixing them. They're not thinking about film festivals and that kind of thing. So I just switched up my thing. And I made it 100% about lead generation, which was a plan for me anyway. The plan was to promote the hell out of it to get them more leads. But the language of the proposal wasn't like that. Not fully. So I just changed up the language, made it about lead generation, showed the network that I have, and long story short, man linked me back quick time. You know?
1: Yeah.
0: When a man says, oh, okay. When I'm says, yeah, all right, you know, the man in the mix, you know, they got back to me and said, yeah, man, they approved it. So that means they approved it and you get a contract and that kind of thing. So now it's like doing the last bit of fundraising and then picking the date to go. Mm. You understand? So I'm saying that it's been a fascinating journey in terms of that side of things, you know, because at the end of the day, everything is an unknown, you know. All I know is right. that if the hyperbaric therapy, which is just oxygen,
1: mm-hmm.
0: did so much for me, they also do hyperbaric therapy. So I said, but they do this like amazing stem cells. So a stem cell, it's called mesenchymal stem cells, but the easier way to say it is messenger stem cells, right? So what they do is they travel around your body and they basically find things that need fixing and activate the body to heal it at a super, super high level. And then they target areas that need specific treatment. So that's why they can target your orthopedics. You can regrow knee cartilage. You know, they said it was not possible to do that. That's not true. You can regrow knee cartilage.
1: With stem cells.
0: Yeah, man. So all these things are things that I'm saying, I would, and in my documentary that I make for them, my one of my tasks is to communicate this and to show that. So I'm going to enter some events and thing when I heal up and so on. But I've been doing that the whole time. You understand? I remember when I went to California, I was making all these running videos. I've been making right. running videos for years. And,
1: right, right.
0: Yeah, man. So I said to myself, to others, I was like, wow, it's almost like I've been preparing for this. Remember reverse?
1: Looking at things in reverse. Yeah.
0: Yes. So it's crazy. So that's what I'm saying is that when you look at the journey, you know, but what I emphasize to people though is that none of this was easy. You know, like it sounds cool when it works, so but I'm just saying, imagine the kind of distress you have to be in to fly to another country with the hopes of meeting somebody from that facility. So I said to them, and that's
1: after having a meeting, now you have this waiting period to hear back from them again. And
0: yeah,
1: that waiting is in and of itself painful, to say the least.
0: It's tough, you know, because you know you don't have any control, and I think they took the time because I think they just really rate me and my energy.
1: Mm-hmm.
0: And maybe they were saying to themselves, I don't know if we can invest this in him because we don't really, you know what I'm saying? I think it was something like that.
1: Right.
0: So it looked like there was a lot of consideration. Mm-hmm. But what they don't know about me is that I'm very flexible. Right. You know what I'm saying?
1: They're going to find out.
0: Yeah, man. Yeah, man. We're going to bring all the energy. We're going to bring everything. And I'm just grateful for the opportunity.
1: Mm-hmm.
0: And also, this is why I said when you do language learning, when you do skill acquisition, when you learn that trying and trying again is normal,
1: mm-hmm.
0: these kind of situations are very, very different because I had about 7 pivots during this whole process that I was constantly doing. Mm-hmm. And I think it was the 7th pivot that ended up working. So I pitched the idea to the CEO, went to Medellin, got to meet with him, had a meeting with the team, then lost communication.
1: Right.
0: Then what I didn't tell you was that when I was going to Sharjah for the book fair, I pitched them again saying, hey, you know, if I got treated before I went to the book fair, what it would be is like, you know, this person getting their life back and I'm stepping out into the world and, you know,
1: yeah.
0: Didn't hear from them about that. I think my message just got lost though. Then 7 months later, send a video, right? Which is the 2nd meeting where they said yes.
1: Mm-hmm.
0: And then it was not approved, which made me have to pivot towards lead generation based language, which made them say yes. But every step of the way is like I understood what I had to do. And I think that's one of the most powerful things about this whole process. You know, it's just like, if you can see it in your mind, it usually is possible if you have the capabilities to execute it. That's just how life is.
1: Right.
0: You know?
1: From the mind, so for can't me, see, no, but you can achieve it, kind of a deal.
0: Yeah, as a man thinking, so, you know, And the thing about it is that the passion behind this now is not, like I said, it's not just for me, you know?
1: Right.
0: It's like I've always been a storyteller, I've always been a documentarian. And one of the places that I felt like I never found was a consistent lane within a larger project or a larger narrative. So like if I traveled, I would like, let's say I go to Medellin the first time, I make like a video every single day talking about Medellin. And it's like, yeah, that's nice, you know? You get some views and so on. But what is it connected to a bigger purpose?
1: Right.
0: And you make content, content, content, and I'm always like, I want this to fit into a purpose. That's why I always wanted to work with like certain types of brands and tell stories. And when I was in Medellin and I look back, that's what I was doing. I was going to like all these different brands and working with them. And I was like, yo, I never realized that this was like the warm up. Because no, I'll function as an ambassador for the company, right? As an ambassador for this company, which is like a top symbol company in the world, and you have all these major celebrities associated with it, you know, fit into that by association. So even if I have to cover my expenses and rate it and whatever, the people that see it from the outside are gonna look super glamorous to them anyway. That's just optics. So if you see me on the website, them gonna assume say I'm a millionaire too, or something. They're gonna say, "Whoa, him pay, or him them sponsor him, or whatever." So there's nothing you can do to not lessen the impact of what you have. So you have to utilize it. So I started to realize that I was so poised in a way to like over deliver naturally. You know what I mean? It's like I want a result, and I know that I'm the kind of person that I just enjoy those things. If you paid me to train, like if a shoe company say Marcus will pay $100,000 a year to run up and down and make a video, I'm just like, yo, where do I sign? Because I was doing that anyway.
1: It's a no-brainer.
0: Yeah, it's a no-brainer. So I'm just saying that to say that I realized that just the last 2 weeks or so, because I wasn't thinking about it. Yes, I know I've made running videos and I've done this and stuff, right? But when I looked on it, I said, oh, wow, you know, the difference between me and a regular paying client is that I have a vested interest in telling the story, but I'm also a patient. So during this whole process, the weirdest thing about it was that I was wearing the hat of marketer and the hat of patient. So you have all the struggles and stress of the patient, but you must have the icy veneer
1: Of the
0: of a
1: monster.
0: business marketer. Yeah, it's like you can't overreact. If you hear something don't work, you can't show any. It was fascinating. As I said, it's fascinating because I had to kind of be two different people. Because the day that I heard it wasn't approved, I just said, oh, lead generation. So the patient side of me is like, wait, what's going on? But then the marketing side was like, oh man, you just have a pivot the language. And I spent 8 days crafting the language, sent a draft to my sister. My sister helped me tighten it up. Boom, we sent it back within like a few days. No, like within like a week, it was sorted. And yeah, I just want my chance, you know? I want my chance to continuously utilize these skills and tell the story. Because again, as a Jamaican, as a filmmaker, just as a human being, I think that if people see the story, I think there's so much for different kinds of people. You know, it's not just the healing alone. Like the healing will bring certain kind of people where people say, oh, you know, if I'm part of something, I can do that too. And I can, so that's the client side. But then there are going to be people who watch it and say, boy, this man really fight. Like he wasn't fighting aggressively, but he was fighting. He like, you know, pivoting and listening to that. And I don't even really know the levels of everything yet, you know. Because as I said to you, Tony Hawk, Grant Cardone, billionaires, those kind of people go there for treatment, right? But if you go there now with this mission to kind of load up the place in your own way, it's going to be very interesting because that means you're going to have proximity to certain kind of things, you know? And that proximity, I think, is going to be have outsized benefits for everybody involved, you know? So it's just like everybody win, basically, you know? I'm just hoping to get the best result on thing, yeah.
1: So as we move towards best results, you still have the challenge of getting there and staying there for the duration of the time. And this now brings us to pretty much our bow on the package, the cherry on top. This is the plea. This is the where everybody else now gets involved in the journey, or everybody can play a part in the journey. And visit the GoFundMe. Yep. It is active and open right now. And just waiting for everybody to jump on board whichever way they can, because as we always say in Jamaica, every mickle make a muckle. And so we're asking that those listening in, those who have now, if you've never heard of Marcus, I'm pretty sure at this point, you feel like you know him personally. Because tonight we have gotten a life journey. Like, I haven't had one like this in a while, to be honest.
0: Yeah.
1: And the last one that I had similar to this, duration and such, it's addressing the Rodney Reed issue where this wrongfully incarcerated man is on death row and still is in Texas. So this is another type of story where we're taken on a journey. And I want to thank you, Marcus, for taking us on this journey. It really was cool to get insight in your life. And we're talking about, well, let me get real personal now. How old are you now?
0: Me, 44.
1: 44.
0: Yep.
1: I would, at 44, I was pivoting here in Florida, changing jobs, looking to do something different. This year, I get to celebrate, as long as I make it, all being well, 50.
0: Oh, congrats, man. Big 50.
1: Yes, man. Thank you.
0: Yeah.
1: And so when I hear a story like this, I'm like, yo, there are people that needs to know, because as a community, we need to rally around our own. And you have done quite a lot to bring some of our brands, Red Stripe for one, to many others. And so through that, as a community, Red Stripe has given back in various ways because they've gotten that exposure. And so we are looking to give back to you for doing what you love to do as a part of our community. And this is where our involvement in this GoFundMe comes in. And I'd like for you to go ahead and put it out there again where people can, what they should look for with the GoFundMe.
0: Yeah, man, if you go on GoFundMe, it's just, if you just type in help fund Marcus's health recovery or type in Marcus Bird, it will pull up an image of me getting treated. Right now at 3,700, the goal tentatively is 16,500.
1: Right.
0: Because that would cover my travel and staying in Medellin, because I have to produce this documentary about going there, getting treated, and then recovery. Right. So my thing is that because Medellin is this high altitude place, and when I'm there, I can eat anything, I sleep better. So I said, you know what, I might as well just stay there and recover there,
1: right,
0: because it gives me a lot. And then you have like a miscellaneous with like there's some MRIs I'm gonna have to do and those kind of things. So they're some fixed costs, you know.
1: Right.
0: So I said, once those things are sorted, like I can just go and I can just breathe easy, you know. Because even I'm going to produce all this stuff for them, that is my contribution. So they're compensating my treatment.
1: which
0: is
1: is
0: significant.
1: costly. It is
0: Yeah,
1: costly.
0: which is costly. Yeah.
1: Yes.
0: So I'm gonna help produce a documentary, create certain kinds of online content,

0: the universe watching me, and God kind of nudging this one and that one. All those
1: right.
0: things are there. But and the honest thing is that I was afraid to do it in the beginning. I'd never done a GoFundMe before. And a friend of mine just said to me, no, man, him said, any fear to do these kind of things is ego. You're making up a story.
1: Yeah.
0: People spend money every day on stuff. It's just if people know where their money is going, it's for something, a specific cause. It's usually just that.
1: Right.
0: So try and put it out there. So on the journey, looking forward to doing it, because the plan, as I said, is also to spread the story, as much as possible around the world through the documentary. Want to have a screening in Jamaica. The GoFundMe is not for the screening, obviously.
1: Right, right.
0: But the plan is to show the film also in Jamaica and then around different places through the company and then really get the ball rolling there. And then all things going well, I'll be training. I'll be showing that, listen, man, at this age and stage, I'm running 5Ks. I'm doing, I'm doing all this thing, and it's because of regenerative medicine. And I do believe that's going to help with a lot of the other problems as well. The hand pressure and calm down the body and just kind of get me back on track,
1: Right.
0: And I'm very glad that I have the energy now, because it's everything in its timing,
1: Yes.
0: A couple of years back, man, like 2023, rough. Some parts of 2024, like rough, Like I couldn't think. Some days I was in so much pain, I just couldn't think. So I have the ability now to kind of think a bit more clearly. A lot of the symptoms, they get a little bit more muted. They flare up every now and then, but I realize that I think I'm at the point where I'm in the best position for the best result. I think that's something as well. Like if I did jump in when I was at the worst, I don't know. But now that it's sort of tapering down a little bit on its own, I said, no, it's probably the best place to put the rocket fuel.
1: Awesome. Well, we're here for the journey.
0: Yes, sir.
1: So, we're going to definitely keep in touch for it. And so we can give updates. Marcus, thank you once again. Hang in there. We're here for the long haul.
0: Yeah, man. I appreciate you thinking about me. I'm bringing me on, and I really, really appreciate it, because sometimes even just doing this, reminds you of who you are.
1: Yeah.
0: Because I was thinking about the GoFundMe and who's going to give you money and why they want to give you money and this and that. But in having this conversation, it just reminds me that there's a whole life behind a situation.
1: Yes.
0: There's a whole life behind a story. And we all have our lives, and I'm just one of those lives, So if that life touches you and you want to, help with the journey, then, that's how it goes, Because I don't know who I'm talking to. So if you're a person listening in right now and you feel moved, I don't know you, but I'm appreciative that you're there.
1: Right.
0: And then if you feel moved to help me, that's even better. Because I thank everybody who donates, because you see it pop up on the name and you can email them. Right. So yeah, man, because I did a decent bit of fundraising like in the beginning, but because there were these delays in time, I wasn't sure. I was like, let me stop because I don't want to raise up, and I don't know what's happening.
1: Right.
0: But I got some donations in the beginning, man. Some friends just like chipped in and like quick, and I said, oh, wow, It showed me that goodwill is out there.
1: It is.
0: This is practice still because, the world, remember, there's the world I'm telling the story to, so it's not like I hide anything.
1: True that.
0: Yeah.
1: Well, I'm going to jump out of here, and I'm going to play this track by Ed Robinson called Still Standing, which you've been pushed down, but you're still standing.
0: I love that.
1: So this one is for you, Marcus.
0: Respect, Kevin. Thank you.
1: Blessings.

truth telling to heal. Much love. My name is Kevin Stewart. This is how I like to do it to you, for you, and with you. Do remember, look out for members of your community. Your community is not just a development that you live in, but it spreads far and wide. So those that you pass on the bus, the plane, the boat, the train, whether you walk, ride, or drive, these are members of your community, just like Marcus is, just like I am. Listen, look out for one of them today. You never know who's going to look out for you tomorrow. 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Well, I can't say good night, it's morning now. Bless up. 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Be good.

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You're invited to tune in to the Night Shift with DJ Kevin Stew. 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